0: need to keep an eye on, eventually pushing some heavy thundery bands of rain northwards across the country. This could lead to some difficult driving conditions, so do take care if you're out and about this evening. Eventually turning a little bit drier across parts of the south to the north of any rain, often quite cloudy with some showers at times. Now, temperatures will fall to around freezing across the very far north of Scotland, but actually for most with the cloud and also the rain, it's going to be a fairly mild night to come. Now, quite a soggy start to Sunday for many areas. Across Scotland, largely dry, though plenty of cloud around. This could be thick enough to produce some light outbreaks of drizzle, but it's really across southern Scotland, northern parts of England, Northern Ireland as well, where we could see some rain and also some showers. Once again, we could see some fairly heavy downpours at times. Elsewhere across England and Wales, mostly dry, though some showers just starting to clip the far southwest of England. And this is pretty much the story through most of the morning. Now, eventually, rain will clear into the North Sea, so turning a little bit drier, but still plenty of cloud around, still some showers at times. The best of the brightness likely across the very far north of Scotland. And overall, for all, it is going to be a slightly cooler day, though highs will still reach around 19 degrees across the south, though many northern areas between 10 to 13 degrees. So it is going to be feeling a little cooler compared to what we see this afternoon. But on Monday, still a cooler, fresher feel in the air, but actually there's going to be plenty of dry weather around. Still some showers across the south, eventually some showers moving into the far north of Scotland, though for many areas it should be dry, perhaps even some bright sunny spells later into the afternoon. Quite cloudy into next week, some showers at times, and temperatures overall feeling a lot cooler.
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19: Buckle up, Britain, it's going to be quite a ride. Votes are being cast and counts are gearing up in elections across the country. Everything could change.
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6: Live from Washington DC, this is GB News with the stories shaping Britain and America. And breaking tonight, GB News reveals another 360 illegal migrants have crossed the English Channel. That's now 71,000 since Keir Starmer became Prime Minister and made this pledge.
7: We'll stop this. We will smash the gangs.
14: I will do whatever it takes to secure our borders.
18: Well, although the British government is giving the French an extra £660 million, the people smugglers are showing they'll get around whatever the security is. On Saturday, they pushed off from different locations along a 100-mile stretch of coastline.
6: GB News exclusive, a major gap in Britain's defences is leaving the country and its overseas territories totally exposed to ballistic missile attacks. That's despite pledges like this to invest.
24: The United Kingdom is absolutely open to attack. The government will tell you we've got layered air defence and so on. We have not.
6: Cuba takeover. President Trump vows a takeover of the Caribbean country almost immediately.
25: Cuba's got problems. We'll finish one first. I like to finish the job.
6: And no end in sight. A senior Iranian official warns the Iran war is likely to restart soon. That's as President Trump says America might be better off without a deal.
26: I mean, do we want to go and just blast the hell out of him and finish him forever, or do we want to try and make a deal?
6: And I bet you wouldn't have bet on this. Is Sin City losing its spark? Las Vegas, once packed, is now reportedly seeing tourists staying away. So what's really going on in the world's entertainment capital? I'm Ben Leo, and this is The Late Show Live.

0: looking at their, you know, at their bank accounts, saying what can we do? Maybe gambling's not it anymore. Any other form of addiction, whether it be drugs, drink, overeating, or whatever. People are just, they're a bit more, I don't know what's the word. They're just not wanting to go.
1: It's a boring old life, isn't it, Claire? Now there's no fun anywhere.
0: No.
1: No fun anymore. No fun.
0: And I hate to
1: no
0: say
1: party,
0: there's no doom and gloom.
1: No vices.
0: Nothing. No doom and gloom with Muldoon. But that's changing, Ben. I'm afraid it is. The curtains are coming down.
1: Oh, what a shame. Oh, well, let's complain about legal migration. So that'll cheer us up. Matt, what's your take on Vegas? Have you been there? I've been there once.
2: Yeah.
1: I had a great time. It was great. I liked it.
2: Yeah, I love Vegas.
1: Very shallow, though. Very shallow, very flash, very vacuous.
2: Vegas is Vegas. But look, building on Claire's points, you know, I do think that the world is changing. I think the whole generation, younger generation, would rather gamble online than gamble in a casino. You're seeing the fact that nightclubs right now, many owners of nightclubs are concerned about staying in business because you have a younger generation that's not drinking as much. You know, these nightclubs, they stay in business because people are drinking. That's where they make their money in many of these nightclubs. Mm. So you're seeing a lot of different things happening, particularly with a younger generation, that I think is impacting places like Vegas. And I don't think it has to do with the economy. Look, there are people out there who are struggling, but this is a strong economy right now. You're seeing the stock market hit all-time highs. You're seeing, as I mentioned earlier, a strong GDP growth. You're seeing strong economic job growth here in the United States. I think this has a lot to do with times are changing, particularly with the younger generation coming up.
1: Do you think life just feels generally less fun than it used to be, Laurie?
3: Yeah, people feel like they're getting nickel and dimed for every single thing. And that I read this interesting report a couple months ago about Las Vegas and what was contributing to this rapid decline. And it was also fees. After you tack on like the tax, the bed tax, the city tax, the whatever tax that they have, like it's just absolutely insane the amount of money that one night in a hotel costs out in Las Vegas. And so that was, you know, I thought that was very interesting because Las Vegas or Nevada in general is seen as a state that a lot of people want to move to because they don't have any income tax. So
1: yeah,
3: people, you're going to spend it or pay for it in some kind of way, but it's all in the math and how that's done. But yes, people's lifestyles have changed. Also, I was in Miami Beach last weekend for a wedding, and I'll just say, because I do think it's kind of closely tied to Vegas. I mean, where I was at the Fountain Blue, they even just opened one in Las Vegas, for example. This, like, I feel a lot of people want that charm back of like dressing really nicely and like the 30s and
1: no
3: the 40s, and you know what I mean, Ben? Like in Miami Beach, like all those pictures of like the Rat Pack, and you see people that are willing to spend money. They want that experience, though, and I think that Las Vegas, they got rid of all that. They got these like huge, they got rid of the charm.
1: Yeah, everyone turns up in
3: boutique, really vintage, beautiful hotels and put up these high rise like nothingness.
1: Yeah. Okay, yeah, no one bothers anymore. Nobody takes care of their appearance. Nobody wants to have fun anymore. Everything's just like really miserable and strict. And anyway, Vegas, going down the pan, apparently. Good luck to it. Matt, thank you for tonight.
2: Yeah,
1: appreciate you, mate. Laurie, thank you as well. Claire Muldoon, thank you for your company as well. Enjoy your Sunday, whatever you're doing back home in our great nation. And for now, viewers and listeners, I'll see you tomorrow night for midnight in the UK. Thank you for tonight. Appreciate you as always and your loyalty. And I'll see you tomorrow. Enjoy your Sunday. Good night. Mwah, sweet dreams.

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1: Hello there, good morning. Welcome to your GB News weather update from the Met Office. Quite a wet start this morning, but turning brighter for many of us, gradually turning a bit cooler over the next few days. But the good news is there should be lots of dry weather around for Bank Holiday Monday. For the time being, though, it's quite a soggy start to Sunday across many areas of northern England, southern Scotland, though this rain will eventually push out to the North Sea, becoming largely dry for many areas, though it is going to be quite cloudy and there will be some showers at times, particularly across the south, where they could be heavy, possibly thundery once again. And overall, it's going to be feeling that much cooler for many areas, particularly across the north, but still feeling rather pleasant in the sunshine across the south, highs reaching around 19 degrees Celsius here. Now, heavy showers towards the south this evening could band together to bring some longer spells of rain. Once again, some heavy thundery

0: showers possible at times. Elsewhere, a rather cloudy end to the day. This cloud thick enough to produce some very light outbreaks of rain and drizzle. A fairly similar picture across Scotland as well. But overall, it should be a mostly dry end to the weekend, apart from a few showers which may turn heavy across the south. Now, as we progress through into this evening, there will still be some showers around for a time, but they'll eventually ease away, becoming lighter as they do, though a fair few showers just starting to clip the very far north of Scotland. A few more clearer skies across Scotland, northern parts of England, Northern Ireland, so a bit more of a chillier night on offer, but temperatures largely holding around the mid-single figures, but still fairly mild across the south, lows reaching around 9 to 10 degrees Celsius here. Now, overall, on Monday, there will still be some showers around, once again, mostly across the south, where they could turn a little heavy, and also a band of showers just pushing southwards across Scotland through the course of the day. But you can see through the bulk of the country, a mostly dry day, a mix of cloud and also some sunny spells. Feeling that bit cooler once again, but still across the south, temperatures holding up to around 17 degrees. So where we see any sunshine, it'll still feel pleasant for the time of year.
1: 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Total zen within. 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
18: All right, should migrants be able to take English tests online? Well, ministers face warnings that a fully online system could allow migrants to game the system and potentially allow some applicants to cheat. The £800 million plan would allow migrants from up to 150 countries to sit these tests remotely, but this raises serious concerns over impersonation and weak supervision. Well, I'm delighted to say former Independent Chief Inspector of Borders and Immigration, John Vine, is joining me now to talk about this. John, thanks for joining me. Look, at a time when the country's talking about immigration endlessly, it's the top thing that wants to be, people want to discuss when polled. Is this the right move? Is this going to make it easier for migrants to cheat the English test?
19: Well, IELTS certificates are in great demand. So the organisation that runs this is called International English Language Testing, and it's a combination of academic institutions in the UK and British Council. And at the moment, people who want to study move to the UK or work in the UK have to have an English language test, which tests their understanding of English, their written English, etc. And it's done in person by fully qualified assessors. And what the Home Office is suggesting is it's all going to be done online. Now, I think there is a real danger here.

0: see common sense in these tests. They want to see common sense in Britain. And I think particularly with this, I worry about artificial intelligence. Someone who works in this sector for a very, very long time, it is scary how good it is. So scary, I would fall for it. Right, look, the Home Office said this. The tender for the new exam system had canvassed the market to understand what capabilities were available to meet the highest standards of security, including the risk of fraud. Secure English language testing is a fundamental part of the UK's immigration system, a spokesman said. We're still in the process of securing a test provider who will meet the highest standards thresholds of data security and fraud prevention. OK, coming up, do you think hate marches should be banned? But next, is it patriotism or provocation? Free flagpoles are being offered after Union Jacks are torn down. That's coming up.
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16: I've been in Westminster for a long time, but I know that though power may be here, its effect on people's lives is across the whole of the country. We may be where rules are made, but it's where they're implemented that matters. 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That's State of the Nation, Monday to Thursday, 8 to 9 o'clock. Vox Populi, Vox Dei.
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0: Flag raisers are offering to install free flagpoles on people's homes after Union Jacks and St George's crosses were ripped down from lampposts. Well, one group has said in their area, vandals dressed in black have been tearing down flags at night and even covering some of them with black paint. They say they're fighting back by helping locals fly their flags from home, with donations optional, of course. So, is this harmless patriotism, or has the flag become a politically charged symbol in modern Britain? I know what you at home will be thinking, but let's find out from Alan Miller, the co-founder of Together Association. Alan, tell us about this story. It's fascinating. Now, we've got to this point, of course. We've seen many operations around the country when it comes to flags being raised. Lots of different places have been doing it. And now we've got them offering to put them up in people's property, in their garden.

0: the south this evening, but gradually turning brighter tomorrow once any rain clears, though it is going to be feeling much cooler as we head into next week. Now, it's this system across the south this evening that we do need to keep an eye on, eventually pushing some heavy thundery bands of rain northwards across the country. This could lead to some difficult driving conditions, so do take care if you're out and about this evening. Eventually turning a little bit drier across parts of the south to the north of any rain, often quite cloudy with some showers at times. Now, temperatures will fall to around freezing across the very far north of Scotland, but actually for most, with the cloud and also the rain, it's going to be a fairly mild night to come. Now, quite a soggy start to Sunday for many areas. Across Scotland, largely dry, though plenty of cloud around. This could be thick enough to produce some light outbreaks of drizzle, but it's really across southern Scotland, northern parts of England, Northern Ireland as well, where we could see some rain and also some showers. Once again, we could see some fairly heavy downpours at times. Elsewhere across England and Wales, mostly dry, though some showers just starting to clip the far southwest of England. And this is pretty much the story through most of the morning. Now, eventually rain will clear into the North Sea, so turning a little bit drier, but still plenty of cloud around, still some showers at times. The best of the brightness likely across the very far north of Scotland. And overall, for all, it is going to be a slightly cooler day, though highs will still reach around 19 degrees across the south, though many northern areas between 10 to 13 degrees. So it is going to be feeling a little cooler compared to what we see this afternoon. But on Monday, still a cooler, fresher feel in the air, but actually there's going to be plenty of dry weather around. Still some showers across the south, eventually some showers moving into the far north of Scotland, though for many areas it should be dry, perhaps even some bright sunny spells later into the afternoon. Quite cloudy into next week, some showers at times, and temperatures overall feeling a lot cooler.
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13: Hi, I'm Michelle Dubry, and my show is your opportunity to cut through all the noise and dive in headfirst to some robust debates. Ideas clash.
14: Situation,
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0: through my track record, and I've supported the right of people across the political spectrum to protest and go on demonstrations. And there is, frankly, a hypocrisy across the political spectrum. We support free speech and protest when we agree with you. We don't when we don't.
1: Yeah, I mean, look, I've gone out on a limb before and backed these protests, but I think 3 years on, with the lack of, with the amount of terrorism that is facing the Jewish community more and more regularly, I think it's time we do something. And I just don't, I don't want the blood on anyone's hands, particularly our government's hands, to say they haven't done enough to protect people. But there you go, that's my opinion. The Metropolitan Police states that in regards to the mention of jihad, each incident is reviewed on a case-by-case basis. Whether a matter is referred to the Crown Prosecution Service depends on the specific circumstances and whether there's sufficient evidence. All right, time for a great British giveaway now. 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
2: 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UK only. Entrance must be 18 or over. Lines close at 4 p.m. on the 26th of June. This is a network giveaway. Entries will be pooled. Please check the closing time if listening or watching on demand. Good luck.
1: All right, coming up, tomorrow's front pages are coming in hot off the press. Some juicy stuff in there. But next,
3: we change our plan. Not changing the conversation. Change and reform are coming.
1: 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Are we about to see a leadership battle explode? And there's some interesting news this evening that might confirm it. 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

0: Leinster for a long time. But I know that though power may be here, its effect on people's lives is across the whole of the country. We may be where rules are made, but it's where they're implemented that matters. 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
4: All right, I've got some more front pages for you. Should we start with The Independent? Row over Starmer's call for ban on Palestine protests, of course. We've been talking about that tonight, haven't we? Should we, shouldn't we? Let me know what you think on your say. The Sun on Sunday. Britain's Got Talent star in Video Storm. And the Sunday Times revealed £7 million income tax bill for Prince William. Should we talk about this? Because I think this is probably one of the more interesting stories on the front page of the newspapers today. Andrew, what do you make of this here? Prince William is now one of Britain's top taxpayers, largely due to his Duchy of Cornwall earnings. He's resisted for a really long time to publish his tax bill. There's lots of conversations since the Andrew Mountbatten-Windsor scandals that we should have more transparency on the royal family. What do you think we should do here? I mean, I think they're an incredible asset. Let me just say that. I think they're an incredible asset. I think King Charles, should I say, has just proven that. But do you think we need more transparency?
17: I think that the royal family do a magnificent job for this country, and those who constantly talk about transparency of their finances and paying income tax, the real agenda is to drag the monarchy down, in my view. I think that through the Duchy of Cornwall, if Prince William is paying the tax that the Sunday Times are talking about, surely that's a good thing if he's contributing to our country in that way. But frankly, I don't believe that the people talking about these issues are really bothered about what tax he pays. What they're really bothered about is undermining the royal family. Yeah. There is a Republican agenda going on here, and we should resist that, because during these very difficult and traumatic political times, the one thing that's consistent in this country is the monarchy. That's held us in good stead for many, many centuries, and we should defend the monarchy and not

0: Some showers at times. The best of the brightness likely across the very far north of Scotland. And overall, for all, it is going to be a slightly cooler day, though highs will still reach around 19 degrees across the south, though many northern areas between 10 to 13 degrees. So it is going to be feeling a little cooler compared to what we see this afternoon. But on Monday, still a cooler, fresher feel in the air, but actually there's going to be plenty of dry weather around. Still some showers across the south, eventually some showers moving into the far north of Scotland, though for many areas it should be dry, perhaps even some bright sunny spells later into the afternoon. Quite cloudy into next week, some showers at times, and temperatures overall feeling a lot cooler.
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2: Carol Vorderman, remember her? Well, she's having yet another Farage Derangement Syndrome episode. This time it's on the front page of the Daily Mirror. It really is something to behold. We will be talking about that shortly. The Sunday Telegraph. Apparently Andy Burnham has won over the committee that stopped him from running as an MP. Is he about, as the King of the North, about to storm Westminster? And Prince William is paying £7 million in income tax. Do we need to make the monarchy more transparency, or should we leave them as they are? 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
2: Well, good evening. It's 11 o'clock. I'm Alex Armstrong, and this is Alex Armstrong Tonight's Late Edition.
19: It's simply untrue to say that I was told that I would be blocked.
2: Burnham's back again. Andy Burnham has a victory, apparently, over Labour's ruling body, as apparently they're reporting this evening that he's clear for potential standing as an MP. And...
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21: I'll drink to that.
20: Yeah.

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18: So let's get the party started because they have gone.
19: I'll drink to that.
18: Yay!
3: There we go.
18: Hey, cheers. Cheers.
20: Wasn't long after that, though, Carol Vorderman, who you just saw there on that clip, I think it was of election night, the last general election, before she decided that Keir Starmer just wasn't for her. So all that celebrating didn't get you very far, did it, Carol? And that's why I don't take the word for... I mean, you know, take her word as much as you take mine. That's all I'll say to you, all right? What did you think of it, Andrew? Some of these, like, prophecy tellers, you know, it was the same with the people who said the grown-ups are in the room now when Labour won the election and now having to chew on their words.
21: Well, look, every government comes in with great promise. This government came in with a lot of hope from certain quarters. Not me, but it did come in with the hope that they could do things differently. And very quickly, it's descended into a complete and utter shambles. Mm. And in a very destructive way, I think the country is being very harmed by some of the things this government are pursuing. And now we look like we're going to have a new Prime Minister, frankly. I can't see that Keir Starmer's going to survive. Carol Vorderman's sitting there pontificating, as she always does. She's on a political journey, as Bill said. She was Conservative, she was Labour celebrating. Now, apparently, she's going green. I mean, goodness me. What we need in this country is common sense, sensible politics, because the British people are growing tired of this. They want politicians that actually get the country back on the right track, and I think the only person that's going to do that is Nigel Farage.
20: Brief comments from you, Bill.
22: I don't think in any way, shape or form reform presents common sense. The reality is that politics in this country is completely fractured. I made the point earlier, we have got five political parties within a few percent of each other, and I actually think a majority of the population hate politicians of all parties. I don't think they're justified necessarily in that view, but I think we're in a really worrying situation.
21: But they want something new and different, don't they, Bill? They've had Labour for 2 years. It's been a catastrophe. They had the Conservatives for 14 years and five prime ministers. That didn't work. So people do want something different. But I just hope to goodness they're not going to vote for the Green Party because they're crazy.
22: Well, it's one thing I agree with you on.
20: Right. OK, a little consensus. We love to see it. All right. Of course, the Greens would say they're not crazy and they're a very sensible political party.

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2: Welcome back, everybody. Joining me now ahead of the Late Show Live at midnight is Ben Leo. Ben, what have you got for us this evening?
21: Alex, hello. Before I get stuck in, I just wanted to, maybe you can bring Bill in, because I was listening to your prior conversation about America, Trump and so on, and there was just lots of things I wanted to kind of push back against Bill on, including, it wasn't Trump, I think maybe you mentioned it, Alex, it wasn't Trump who mentioned about the Falklands, it was a leaked Pentagon report by some junior staffer as an idea, basically, as a way to punish the UK for not getting involved in the Iran war. And also, the 5K troops that Trump is pulling out of Germany, they are 90% chance of this happening going to other nations, Eastern European nations, which are on the front line against Russia, the likes of Poland, Romania, Baltic states as well. I mean, Poland, for example, they deserve it because they have, I think they're the biggest contributor to NATO in terms of GDP contribution, something like 5%. What else was there? Also, Bill said, I know Bill loves polls. Bill said that President Trump has lost the majority of his MAGA base. Well, latest polls show that 90% of Republicans, his MAGA base, support what he's doing in Iran. And you can shake your head, but that's a real poll, Bill. And I know you love Bill's polls. And
22: the words
21: also,
22: you put in my mouth,
21: with
22: I didn't
21: regards
22: say
21: to the wider. Okay, one more point, and then I'll let you come back. And the last point is with the Iran war. Basically, I know everybody says it's a choice. It's a war of choice for President Trump. What happened in Golders Green was pertinent to what's going on in Iran. That is, aside from the nuclear situation, that is the biggest reason as to why President Trump has gone into Iran, to get rid of the IRGC, all of its proxies and the likes of its subsidiaries running riot all across the West. Indeed, the group who claimed responsibility for the Golders Green situation as well. So I just thought I'd

0: reignite our old days, Bill, and just push back on you on those points.
1: Happy to engage, Ben, and I didn't say that he's lost the majority of his MAGA base. I said he's losing support, and his approval rating is at 33%, which is 5% lower than Joe Biden ever achieved. Only one in four Americans, and you know this, Ben, support what he's done in Iran, because it's hitting the world economy, it's hitting living standards, it was ill thought out, it wasn't planned. And I tell you what I find interesting, Ben, you know, I appear regularly on GB News, and talking to a wide range of folk here, particularly populist politicians on the right, they are really concerned that Trump is damaging the right-wing populist brand through his ill-thought-out, reckless actions.
0: Well, let me ask you, President Trump clearly isn't stupid. I know everyone says he's thick or he's this or he's that. Why would, in a midterms year, President Trump launch a war with Iran, knowing that he'd lose a lot of support from doing so? Again, you're saying that it's the majority of other Americans, not Republicans. Fine. Why would he do that, knowing that the gas prices would go to $4.50 on average across America, $1 higher than it was before the war started, putting chaos to the markets, the oil markets? I mean, the S&P now is at record highs. But why would he do all that, do you think, just months before a midterm, and risk, and they will get wiped out at the midterms, I think, and risk doing that if it wasn't a serious issue? Why would you think he'd do that?
1: Because I think he is impulsive, I think he's reckless, and he doesn't think things through.
0: You just think he's stupid?
1: I don't know about stupid. I actually think he's got some very base, cunning intelligence, but it's not strategic and it's not thought out. And I think there's a credible analysis that he was pulled into this by Israel and Benjamin Netanyahu. And, you know, some of the things he said about Netanyahu and the Israelis now suggest that he is regretting being dragged into the conflict.
0: OK, well, the president, Kevin Levitt, did say that the timeline on Iran was sped up because of Netanyahu and Mossad and Israel, because they said, by the way, President Trump, the leaders or the Ayatollah, his supreme team, are meeting on this time and date. And Kevin Levitt said, yes, OK, let's speed this up. Let's go and get them. So there is a half truth to that. Anyway, thank you, Bill. Appreciate it. Appreciate the back and forth. Alex, talking of Iran on my show tonight, the Iranian network linked to the IRGC, loads of them, is running riot all across the United Kingdom. A myriad of TV networks, radio stations, all given Ofcom licences, by the way, to their parent companies, funded and promoting the IRGC. So we're getting stuck into that. And again, asking, why are Labour taking so long to prescribe the IRGC? I know Keir Starmer is saying we're going to fast track it, but actually he is years too late, Alex.
2: Brilliant stuff, Ben. Looking forward to it. Thank you for joining us. I wanted to... We had Anita writing in here on your say not that long ago. I can't find the comment now here, but she wanted us to talk about this bus. This bus in Paris and the Seine. She's... let's just play the clip for you, because this is someone's first day at work, by the way. Well, a trainee driver crashed a bus into the River Seine with passengers on board. On board. It veered off the road, hit a car, then plunged into the water. Fortunately, all four people on board made it out safely. And those were the scenes you just saw there from the bus as it was being hauled out the river. What did you make of that, Leo? Bad day, first day at work?
3: That's a pretty bad day. I think that you could say the bus driver was temporarily insane. Insane, and that's the sort of joke. That's the sort of joke you will not hear on my tour, which is I'm coming to Dudley next, and then London on the 17th of May. So come and see. I don't do any jokes like that. Just do good jokes.
2: That's very good.
3: But yeah, you'll be shocked to learn that the driver was female. I couldn't believe it either. Even though they're famously good drivers, apparently this one drove a bus into a river.
2: Yeah, first day of work. First day of work is over for you, isn't it? Andrew, have you ever had a bad first day at work before?
4: So, most days are good days.
2: Yeah.
4: But you do have bad days. We all have that. But this guy, I feel sorry for him, but yeah. I'm just glad the four people on board got out safely. Yeah. Accidents. An accident like that could be extremely serious.
2: It can be, yeah.
4: So, you know, luckily no one was hurt. But what a horrific first.

0: First day at work.
1: Bad first day at work for you ever, Bill?
2: No, I can't remember a really bad one, but this is unbelievable, isn't it? You know, you turn up, yeah. You start driving the bus, and the next thing you know, you're in the middle of the Seine. And you're right, it could have been really, really dangerous and disastrous, but I'd just love to know how it happened. I can't quite get my head round how you drive a bus off of the road into a river.
3: It was a 19-year-old woman, so clearly a handbrake was on and she was trying to do her makeup.
1: Oh, my goodness. Oh, I love it. Very funny, Leo. Very, very funny. Right, listen, coming up, a breaking update on the Peter Kay story after his gig in Birmingham was evacuated last night. So this is breaking news. A 19-year-old man has been charged with false communications relating to a bomb hoax. We'll be talking about a little bit of that next. This is Alex Armstrong Tonight, Late Edition.
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1: Welcome back to the show. Tomorrow, there'll be plenty of royals and politics in the morning on Camilla Tominey's programme at 9:30 a.m. Joining her will be Transport Secretary Heidi Alexander, Conservative Party leader Kemi Badenoch, Cabinet Office spokesman for the Liberal Democrats Lisa Smart, plus royal author and journalist Robert Hardman, who has just been inside the Oval Office with President Trump. You won't want to miss it. That is 9:30 a.m. tomorrow morning here on GB News. And moving on, breaking this evening, Peter Kay's story, of course, after his gig in Birmingham was evacuated last night. A 19-year-old man called Omar Majid has been charged with false communications relating to a bomb hoax after comedian Peter Kay was ushered off stage mid-performance at the Utility Arena. There you go, Utility Arena indeed. Just a repeat of that, a breaking news for you.

0: Westminster's full of talk, but out here, it's the real world.
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0: Good morning. Well, is a Burnham return to Parliament really now on the cards?
1: Well, it's being reported that Labour's ruling body is not inclined to block the Mayor of Greater Manchester from becoming an MP, or at least trying for it.
0: Well, there's even more trouble for Sir Keir Starmer as he pleads with Labour MPs to stay united, while reports save Nelson's flagship for future generations.
2: A very good morning. It's advantage Arsenal in the title race. The Gunners move 6 points clear of Manchester City with a 3-0 win over Fulham last night at the Emirates. In the Championship, meanwhile, Ipswich return to the Premier League. And in F1, Kimi Antonelli is on pole for the Miami Grand Prix.
3: Hello there, good morning. A soggy start to Sunday for many of us, but will the rain last until Bank Holiday Monday? We'll stay tuned and I'll have all the details.
1: Z, isn't it?
2: Sesame Street was always Z.
1: Anyway, they are apparently becoming... bird watchers.
0: Oh, are they?
1: Yeah. Oh, pictures. Yeah. I thought you were on the programme when it was being discussed. Were you not? Maybe not.
0: I don't think so.
1: In one ear and out the other.
0: Oh, I've
1: but apparently they are. But, well, that's what I was doing yesterday, because a fledgling dropped out of me tree.
0: Oh.
1: And it was struggling. But its mum was looking after it.
0: Ah.
1: So I did a little bit of research while I was looking at it hop around. Because when I went near it, it got frightened. So I thought, I won't. I'll just watch. But apparently... mother birds, and this one was really doing her best to keep bringing it worms and things. They were really trying hard, and apparently mother birds can keep them alive long enough so that they can start flapping their wings.
0: Oh, that's so nice.
1: Maybe she might have chucked it out of the nest. Who knows? Because they do that, don't they? Anyway, there you go. So if you've turned into a bird watcher, I'm a twitcher too.
0: There you go, jolly good. Right, our main news this morning. Sir Keir Starmer has called on Labour colleagues to remain united amid growing speculation of a challenge to his premiership from prominent party figures.
1: Yes, and all of this comes as the Manchester Mayor, Andy Burnham, has, according to the Sunday Telegraph, which seems to be on top of this, well, apparently he's reportedly won over Labour's ruling body because, of course, they stopped him from being able to stand last time. But apparently they won't stand in his way now.

0: bowl.
1: They are under no illusion.
0: Ray.
2: Are you a human trafficker?
0: Boundless. I've had enough of the nonsense, and I'm not afraid to say it.
1: Don't get us on the BBC.
0: Every weeknight, I tear through the headlines.
1: The smell of gasoline. Should we be worried about it?
0: From Westminster madness to cultural war chaos.
1: What I'm going to do now, they are throwing things out the cars.
0: Get ready, Britain. Here we go. 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
9: It's 6:27 now. HMS Victory has entered the next phase of the big repair, meaning that her iconic masts, a view that's been familiar for generations, have gone overnight.
10: Yeah, they're towering masts, usually. They define Nelson's flagship. They're being removed. I think they've already been taken down now and laid alongside, haven't they? It's part of a £42 million project to preserve the ship for decades to come. Our lucky reporter, Isabel Fekulak, went to take a look.
11: This is the ship where Nelson led the fleet at the Battle of Trafalgar in 1805 and where he was fatally wounded. More than 250 years after she was launched, the world's oldest commissioned warship is still being carefully protected. This week, the masts that have defined her silhouette for more than a century have come down.
12: This piece of work has taken months and months of planning. It's been very detailed. The masts are a Victorian wrought iron construction. They've obviously experienced a lot of weathering over the last century. They do need some repair work, so we do need to get them out. We don't believe we can deliver that safely in situ. Being able to do all of this work whilst protecting the structure of the ship, that's been an endless challenge. So I think just working on a vessel like this is endlessly challenging, but I think what we're doing at the moment is the most challenging.
11: The lifts were planned earlier this week, but strong winds caused delay. Now they're down, though, engineers can build a vast scaffold structure around the ship, enclosing her as part of the big repair to stop gradual sagging and decay of the hull. That conservation work is expected to continue right through to 2033. This phase has taken a 750-ton crane, months of planning, and millimetre-perfect control to lower centuries-old timber safely onto the dockside.
13: As we took the tension in the crane hook and started to kind of de-weight the mast from the ship, as it were, we could visibly see and hear those timbers relaxing as the weight was coming off. The mast's been sat on those timbers since 1894. One of the really impressive things about this is that now people can see the mast in its entirety. So when it's sat down on these trestles now, you can see the full length of it and see all the different coloured paint schemes throughout the ship. So it's like a kaleidoscope as we go down the ship.
11: Britain's most famous warship that's been here for centuries now looks unfamiliar. But GB News, Portsmouth.
10: So we're going to have to wait till 20-

0: 2033 to go around it like we've been used to.
1: It's a long time, but needs to be done.
0: And I was, we were wondering about Nelson, because I'd heard that story that he'd been put in a barrel of rum or something, because he was killed on board, obviously, and then brought back later to England. His body was placed in a cask of brandy mixed with camphor and myrrh, which was then lashed to the Victory's mainmast and placed under guard.
1: Right.
0: Apparently, it was a very controversial decision because up until then, most people believed it would have been better to have been put in a cask of rum.
1: Right.
0: I'd prefer rum.
1: Well, God. Well, there you go.
2: 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UK only. Entrance must be 18 or over. Lines closed at 4 p.m. on the 26th of June. This is a network giveaway. Entries will be pooled. Please check the closing time if listening or watching on demand. Good luck.
0: Still to come, Aidan has big sports news for us because it's a big weekend.
3: Yes, indeed. In the Premier League, it's very much advantage Arsenal in the title race after their win over Fulham last night. And we'll find out why the Miami Grand Prix has been brought forward by 3 hours.
4: Hi, I'm Michelle Dubry, and my show is your opportunity to cut through all the noise and dive in headfirst to some robust debates. 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
2: Thought he said tennis at the top. Hayden's here. Yeah, it's a very big weekend for football.
3: Yes, it is indeed. You could say that. I was at Arsenal yesterday. I ate a bit too much food.
2: Rubbing shoulders with the great and the good.
3: Alan Davis, John Bercow, been on the show, of course.
2: Oh, yeah.
3: Frank Warren, but I ate too much. I ate too much.
2: I'm so sorry for you.
3: I had everything on the menu, which I was pleased to have. Look, Arsenal, there was pressure on them. They hadn't been in vintage form. They had a difficult Champions League tie in the week, which really tested them to the max against Atletico Madrid. And yesterday, they had to get a result against Fulham. They blew them away in the first half by 3-0, 2 goals for Victor Gyökeres. So that puts them 6 points clear at the top of the Premier League. But having said that, Manchester City have 2 games in hand. What's crucial here is the goal difference. It could become... because if we assume that... Well, we can't. It's a big assumption, but supposing both teams win all their matches, then it will come down to goal difference. Arsenal's 3 goals yesterday took them 4 goals ahead of Manchester City, although they are more than capable, City, of pulling that back. They play Everton tomorrow. Down at the bottom as well, Spurs were given a lifeline, actually, because West Ham were beaten 3-0 at Brentford. Didn't look impressive at all. And then the onus at Tottenham today, or tonight, rather, is to go to Aston Villa. A very tough trip, that, and try and win there. But Aston Villa, again, they've got a big European tie coming up later this week against Nottingham Forest, an all-English affair. Will they be tempted to rest players? We know they're going to qualify for the Champions League. That does affect the integrity of the competition in some ways. There's lots of... We'll come to that in a minute, because there was an issue in the Championship yesterday. But nonetheless, opportunity knocks for Tottenham. If there's a day to win, it's certainly today. And if I can talk about the Championship as well, Ipswich, congratulations to them. They returned to the Premier League at the first time of asking. They had a dodgy mid-season spell, or certainly at the start of the season, but they turned it around. They joined Coventry in the Premier League. Very disappointed I was with QPR, actually. They rested a lot of players. There were injuries as well, supposedly, and they were 2-0 down inside 9 minutes, which was, you know, I think if you're a Millwall fan, you're going to be very disappointed with that. They held up their end of the bargain. They beat Oxford, but they finished third. They're going to play Hull City in the playoffs. And Wrexham just missed out. They had it in their hands yesterday. They were going to be heading towards the playoffs, and that would have been a hell of a story if they'd have been able to go up in the Premier League again. But look, progress has to be stilted at some point. And I think yesterday they just got a little bit of a reality check yesterday.
4: Right.
3: We should hear from Mikel Arteta, shouldn't we?
4: Oh, yeah, we better have.
3: Yeah, we had. So I forgot all about him. But he's throwing things ahead to the Champions League tie later this week. They've got big battles on their hands.
5: Yeah, that's what we want. Now use that momentum, energy, belief towards Tuesday. We're going to certainly need that. So, yeah, when I look at the atmosphere in the dressing room, I think it's tracking in the right direction.
3: That's the variable that people don't really factor in at this time of year. It's one thing going for a title race against Manchester City. That's big enough in itself, especially when you haven't won the league in 22 years. When you're also involved in a huge competition, a hugely prestigious competition like the Champions League in midweek, it uses your resources. Whereas Manchester City are not involved in any European competition, they can put their feet up for a few days. Well, certainly after tomorrow's match anyway.
4: Yeah. Let's have a look at the F1, should we?
3: Yes,
4: Kimi Antonelli particularly.
3: Yes, exactly, but the problem is there's the breaking news, this morning, the start time has been brought forward to 6 o'clock our time because of storm threats over Miami. I don't recall that happening too many times in the recent past, but with the new engines in the cars, it's going to challenge them even more. They're mostly electric now. So I think they're 45% electric, and the normal power units are used for 55% of it. And there are going to be challenges posed to those drivers today. But as you say, Stephen, Kimi Antonelli, it probably tells you how much things have been scrambled in the intervening period compared to last season, because nobody was talking about Kimi Antonelli as a front runner this year at the end of last season when Lando Norris won it, who finished fourth yesterday. Should say Lando Norris won the sprint race yesterday, which was outstanding. And I just think that maybe it's caused a bit of a level playing field, the new cars, the new engines. But if you're watching, and we want to see power, you want to see pace. Some purists in the drivers' chat, or in the F1 world, would say that they like to see drivability. They like to see more onus placed on the drivers doing things on the track. It's not just about pace and power. I think it should be a little bit of both.
4: Yeah, fair point, I think.
3: Yep.
4: Right, Aidan, thank you. We'll see you later.
2: Right, we are going to be looking through the papers in just a couple of moments. Yes, it's the right time. So the clock's moved. So we're going to be looking there with Emma and Scarlett. First of all, though, let's have a look at the European forecast.
6: Ready to soak up that holiday sunshine?
7: Won't we need some cover?
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9: Hello there. A very unsettled spell across southern parts of Europe with some heavy showers and also some thunderstorms. These could be quite intense at times with some frequent lightning and some squally winds, particularly across northern parts of Spain, southern parts of France, also parts of Italy could see some heavy and intense thunderstorms. But elsewhere across Italy, Sicily and also parts of Greece, it should be mostly dry, plenty of sunshine. Still seeing some showers into next week, but feeling warm in the sunshine, temperatures in the low 20s.
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10: 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We're welcoming some special guests. You. That's right. On Fridays, I'm going to be doing my show in front of a live studio audience because this show is about you and what you have to say. It's going to be the same big debates, same big topics, same big opinions. 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
12: There's a growing anti-marriage movement emerging in South Korea. Last month, a major pop star made headlines when she said, "If I don't want any children, why marry?" A view that is now being echoed by thousands of women. So this afternoon, we're asking, should women be turning away from marriage?
13: And you'll see that the birth rate in South Korea is absolutely catastrophically low. I think it's something like 0.7 or 0.8 children for women. It's still about 1.4 here, which is low, but obviously a lot higher. And the problem in South Korea specifically, and many Southeast Asian countries, is that whilst the world has modernized in some ways, so women now get great education, there's a lot of pressure on them to have great careers, the pressure on them to do everything at home has not changed. So it's a really gendered society. Women are expected to do everything in the home.
14: We have to remember that men are women's apex predator. You are more likely to be killed by the man that you marry than any other 8 billion person on this planet. So it's one of those things where it's like it shouldn't be entered too lightly. And I think it's really important that women feel empowered. For the first time in history, we as women no longer rely on men for
12: anything. Let Miriam finish talking.
13: In men, all the jobs that men do that are absolutely crucial to society, that we as women would not be safe or able to exist if those men didn't do those jobs for us.
12: Okay,
14: but we could do those jobs. We could do those jobs.
13: You want to fight on the front line of the war?
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4: Burnham, as he apparently wins over Labour's ruling body to become an MP again, should he choose to.
2: And if he wins.
4: And if he wins.
2: And the Sunday Times then reveals Prince William is paying £7 million in income tax. That's a bit of a headache, isn't it, for anyone?
18: Think how much money he must make to pay £7 million in income tax.
19: He's earning enough.
4: All right. The news political commentator Scarlett Maguire and broadcaster and author Emma Wolfe. Good morning. Ladies, Scarlett, let's start with Andy Burnham in the Sunday Telegraph.
18: This is a very interesting story. Is we all know that Andy Burnham wants to be the next leader of the Labour Party. We have known it for some time. He tried to get in, apparently trying to do deals, last time because a seat came up that he wanted, but the national executive of the Labour Party said no. One of the reasons they said no is because he is Mayor of Manchester and he did promise he would do the whole 4 years.
4: Yeah, they've changed their mind.
18: Well, I wouldn't trust the Sunday Telegraph. I mean, if you read the story, there's a couple of an anonymous people, neither of whom are on the national executive, saying it's changed. Now, there is a question about whether it's changed, which has been going around Labour Party circles, because we are because things are going to be very, very bad next week,
4: possibly.
18: And possibly. Probably. But so I... the crunch time will come next weekend when there's going to be a lot of plotting. And there that's really when is, it's going to be really, really interesting. But I mean, I remember going to dinner with Ed Miliband, and that

0: Matu GB21, PO Box 8690, Derby DE1 9TT. UK only. Entrance must be 18 or over. Lines close at 4 p.m. on the 26th of June. 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
4: I've been in Westminster for a long time, but I know that though power may be here, its effect on people's lives is across the whole of the country. We may be where rules are made, but it's where they're implemented that matters. Join me, Jacob Rees-Mogg, for forthright and frank discussion on where Britain has come from, where it's going, and where it will end up. That's State of the Nation, Monday to Thursday, 8 to 9 o'clock. Vox Populi, Vox Dei.
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7: Buckle up, Britain. It's going to be quite a ride. Votes are being cast. And counts are gearing up. In elections across the country, everything could change.
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7: Does Chopper need a coffee?
9: Good morning. Is an Andy Burnham return to Parliament really now on the cards?
10: Well, it is being reported that Labour's ruling body has more or less made it
9: possible.
10: Thank you, that's it. That they are not inclined to block the Mayor of Greater Manchester from at least trying to be an MP.
9: Well, there's more trouble for Keir Starmer as he pleads with Labour MPs to stay united. Reports suggest Wes Streeting and Angela Rayner are still conspiring to oust him. But who's going to emerge as the strongest contender?
10: Meanwhile, in Poland, the Prime Minister there declares that NATO is disintegrating as the US threatens to remove, apparently, 5,000 troops from Germany.
9: GB News can reveal another 360 illegal migrants crossed the English Channel. That means almost 71,000 have arrived since Sir Keir Starmer became Prime Minister.
10: And as the birth rate drops to a historic low, former Prime Minister Boris Johnson has said it's the best global news he's heard in a long time. We'll be debating, is falling birth rates really a disaster?
11: Being able to do all of this work whilst protecting the structure of the ship, that's been an endless challenge.
9: Victory completes a new phase in the big repair as the masts are removed as part of that £42 million project to save Nelson's flagship.
12: It's advantage Arsenal in the title race. The Gunners move 6 points clear of Manchester City with a 3-0 win over Fulham last night at the Emirates. And in F1, the Miami Grand Prix is brought forward 3 hours due to the threat of thunderstorms.
13: Hello there, good morning. A soggy start to Sunday for many of us, but will the rain last until Bank Holiday Monday? We'll stay tuned and I'll have all the details.
9: It's just gone 7 o'clock. I'm Stephen Dixon.
10: And I'm Anne Diamond, and this is GB News Breakfast.
9: Right, we might as well crack on, I think, because there's quite a lot to chew through this morning, especially for the Prime Minister, who's calling on Labour colleagues to remain united amid growing speculation of a challenge to his premiership from prominent party figures.
10: And that plea comes as the Manchester Mayor, Andy Burnham, has, according to the Sunday Telegraph, reportedly won over Labour's ruling body, meaning that they won't...

0: temperatures largely holding around the mid-single figures, but still fairly mild across the south, lows reaching around 9 to 10 degrees Celsius here. Now, overall on Monday, there will still be some showers around. Once again, mostly across the south where they could turn a little heavy, and also a band of showers just pushing southwards across Scotland through the course of this, through the course of the day. But you can see through the bulk of the country, a mostly dry day, a mix of cloud and also some sunny spells. Feeling that bit cooler once again, but still across the south, temperatures holding up to around 17 degrees. So where we see any sunshine, it'll still feel pleasant for the time of year.
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2: There is no doubt that the birth rate in Britain, as in many other countries, is falling. 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
3: 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Every Friday, My Patrick Christie's Tonight Show is going to have a twist to it. We're welcoming some special guests. You. That's right. 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
23: I've been in Westminster for a long time, but I know that though power may be here, its effect on people's lives is across the whole of the country. We may be where rules are made, but it's where they're implemented that matters. 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Vox Populi, Vox Dei.
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0: Yeah, and the elephant in the room is that you may take that view, but the people having the babies are the people you don't like. I don't know, but you know what I mean.
1: Yeah.
0: Yeah, you think it's all right for me to make that decision, but other people don't.
1: Yeah.
0: Okay. Elephant in the room, that is, and who's going to tackle that one?
1: Yeah, I've heard, yeah. Not Aidan, but he will tackle all the sport, won't you?
2: Yes, I certainly will. There was heartbreak in the snooker for Mark Allen at the Crucible. It's also Manchester United v Liverpool at Old Trafford this afternoon. But why is nobody talking about it? Find out next.
3: Do you trust what you're being told?
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1: And Aidan's got the sport. There is a massive match on.
2: Yes.
1: And we're not talking about... Well, you're going to talk about it, but,
2: yeah.
1: But generally it's not being discussed.
2: No, it's not really. I find it very curious. I mean, look, this match, Manchester United against Liverpool at Old Trafford today, is going to have a global audience of around 200 million people, which is quite astonishing if you think about it, a match in the northwest of England having that kind of reach. Now, I guess it's because there are big issues to sort out at the very top of the Premier League. The title race is Arsenal and Man City, we're fascinated by it. And, of course, there are issues to be sorted at the bottom of the league. We could see Tottenham going down for the first time in 50 years. It's extraordinary. So I guess in the context of that, it pales into some kind of insignificance. There are no great prizes available for today's victory. We know that Liverpool and United, barring any unforeseen circumstances, are probably going to qualify for the Champions League. A win today for United, I think, secures that. But for both matches, both managers, rather, you can't afford a big defeat in this. Gary Neville made this point earlier in the week. You can really cause problems among your supporters if you come out of that match with embarrassment, because the fans travel to work together, there's bragging rights at stake. You go to a place like Warrington, for example, which is roughly equidistant between Liverpool and Man United. I mean, they're at each other's throats all the time in a very friendly way. So that match is today. We can hear
0: what
2: from
0: time?
2: My- That's 3:30.
0: Right.
2: So, which again is a bit of an odd time. Normally, the biggest match is 4:30, but
0: and that's in Manchester.
2: It is in Manchester at Old Trafford. Yeah, let's have a listen to Michael Carrick now because he said his side are in great shape.
5: In good shape, really. Mateus has done a little bit of work, so we're hopeful. We're not sure, but we're hopeful. So obviously, Mata's still a little bit further. He's not involved in the game, but other than that, they're in good shape.
0: Yeah. You predicted what he'd say.
2: Though. I know. I said to the producer, "What did he say?" She said, "He's in great." He said, "They're in great shape." I thought, "Great, that'll be my link into it." I didn't know those were the first.
0: It's the first words he said.
2: Never mind. Look, at the bottom of the league, we should mention that as well. We've got some great games today. Aside from that, Villa against Tottenham, big chance for Tottenham because West Ham lost yesterday, so they can make up some ground if they win that game. And it's a big ask going to Aston Villa these days and getting a result. But if they win that, they will come out of the bottom three. If you're Aston Villa, do you rest players? I think you've got a massive European tie later in the week. That's probably more important because we know that Villa are probably going to qualify for the Champions League. The temptation to rest players will play on the manager's mind, I would have thought, Unai Emery. And I want to mention the snooker as well because we had this saga, didn't we, of the longest ever frame. Mark Allen against Uwees. And Uwees won last night. He won through just at the end. But it was great because the session resumed yesterday afternoon and there was some thrilling snooker played. And I'm pleased about that.
0: Good.
2: Because that long frame, yes, as a novelty event, we were gripped, but we can't have that happening too often. I think there does need to be some kind of rule change. World Snooker said there are no plans to change the rules just yet, but I think there's something they have to look at going forward. And I think that's not going to bring the crowds back. Although I will say, we remember darts, don't we? How that kind of had a resurgence because they brought it not out of pubs necessarily, but they created a mechanism through which young kids could play in social clubs. They're doing that in snooker as well, and we are seeing a bit of an uptick of players coming through. Most of the best players in the last 10 years have come out of China and the Far East, and we've not seen as much British talent. But
0: it's a nice gentlemanly game.
2: Yes, it is.
0: Do they still always wear waistcoats?
2: Yeah.
0: Or not? Yeah, good.
2: Yeah, of course they do. Yeah. Every event, I think they do. I'm not. You know how in tennis, at Wimbledon, it's all white, and it was all white at lots of tournaments down the years. Well, they did relax that back in the 90s, and we saw Andre Agassi bringing in the Nike, the zany clothing, didn't we? You remember that? Snooker's never really gone that way. It's always
0: the way. No, it's not that got that atmosphere.
2: Yeah, I know. I turned up for tea at the Ritz years ago with a bow tie and a waistcoat, and the bloke in there asked me if I was refereeing a snooker match.
0: Oh.
1: Wow.
2: I know.
0: Or you thought you were staff.
2: Possibly.
0: Nowadays.
2: Possibly. But the final is today. Sean Murphy against Wu Yees. Sean Murphy beat John Higgins yesterday. That would have been a big story yesterday if he'd gone through. He's a full-time winner back in the 90s and early 2000s. But, good way to round off the bank holiday with the snooker today.
0: Lovely. Oh, yes, of course. All right. It is a bank holiday. Mm. And I think we're going to have the weather that goes with it.
1: Probably. All right, Aidan, thank you very much indeed.
0: Right, still to come, would you give an Oscar to a film written or even starring AI characters? We'll be talking about that next with Scarlett and Emma, who've been going through the papers. First of all, though, here's the European weather forecast.
8: Can't wait to get in that sea.
15: Lovely and warm.
8: Just like the feeling of having great travel insurance.
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20: Hello there. A very unsettled spell across southern parts of Europe with some heavy showers and also some thunderstorms. These could be quite intense at times with some frequent lightning and some squally winds, particularly across northern parts of Spain, southern parts of France, also parts of Italy could see some heavy and intense thunderstorms. But elsewhere across Italy, Sicily and also parts of Greece, it should be mostly dry, plenty of sunshine. Still seeing some showers into next week, but feeling warm in the sunshine, temperatures in the low 20s.
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30: I'm delighted to be joined by the Chelsea pensioner, the Korean War veteran, and the winner of Britain's Got Talent, Colin Thackeray. Colin, welcome to the show. Oh, look at you, mate. You look like an absolute legend. You're in your full Chelsea pensioner gear. Of course you are. You're going to sing for us now on St Patrick's Day. First of all, please, sir, a fine rendition for King, for Country, A Vow to Thee.
3: Right. Ready to go now?
30: Yes, sir.
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0: pays the price. 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
1: You brought a tear to my eye and no doubt to many, many people listening at home. 96 years old, can you believe it? Colin Thackeray, a very, very beautiful St. George's Day. Michelle Dubry, you joined me in the studio. 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
7: 7:45, time for the front pages, and the Sunday Express reports on the King's speech during his high-stakes US visit.
8: The Sunday Telegraph leads with Andy Burnham, because apparently, according to them, he has won over Labour's ruling body.
7: The Sunday Times reveals Prince William has a very large income tax bill, which is paid.
8: Which is presumably because he has a very large income.
7: Well, yes. Anyway, let's go through some of those with political commentator Scarlett Maguire and the broadcaster and author Emma Wolfe. Good morning. Let's talk income tax, should we, Emma, in the Sunday Times. £7 million a year he pays.
9: Well, Stephen, I'm glad you clarified it is paid. When you said that, he's got a large income tax bill.
7: It
9: sounded like the bailiffs were knocking on the door, but actually he has paid it.
7: Good.
9: Yeah, so it turns out Prince William has finally actually revealed what he's paying, because as a private citizen, he has a right not to, and he has resisted calls for many years not to reveal what he pays in taxes. But it has now been revealed that he's paying up to around £7 million a year, which puts him in the top 0.002% of UK taxpayers, which is arguably why we need very, very, very wealthy individuals. Obviously, he is earning a lot from the Duchy of Cornwall. He gets, I think it's around 20 million that he receives from the Duchy of Cornwall. And the Duchy of Cornwall and then the Duchy of Lancaster, these are these private estates that they get awarded, and they've just been awarded to the monarch. And they're worth around, it's just a package of land, a private estate of land. It's worth around £1.1 billion a year. So it's not just the duchy kind of biscuits and jams. It's all the land, that's it's right. all the rivers, it's all the kind
8: of... There'd be a lot of biscuits.
9: Water that they get, lots of biscuits, lots of expensive honey and stuff like that.
7: I don't understand, though, if it's really his money in that sense. Because, I mean, obviously, we know it from Charles. That's where we've also became aware of it and some of the stuff he was selling. But then, obviously, when he became king, it all just got passed to William, so William is technically worth more than his father now and all this. So is it really his money, or is it just...
9: income tax and capital gains tax on what they're calling his private income. So that Duchy of Cornwall income is his income that's gifted to the monarch, or the monarch in waiting in this case.
8: But if he walked away from the monarchy, if he decided he didn't want any more, he wouldn't take it with him, would he?
9: I don't know.
8: I mean, it's not his...
7: It's not his
8: private.
10: It's not his private, but there is... So if it is 20 million a year and he pays 7 on it, there is... He does earn 13 million a year to do what he wants with. I mean, that is quite a lot. I mean, the real problem is the way, and I'm not saying that it's William or Charles,

0: That the people who run it behave. I mean, up in Wigan, there's a really, really terrible, massive. I mean, it's bigger than a football pitch. Tip that is smelly and ghastly, and I think it's the Duchy of Lancaster will not pay to have it done. And then they said, well, we can sell it to the council. This tip that stinks, we can sell it to the council at a commercial rate, but the council would have to spend literally millions and is going to have to spend that much money to clear it because the residents hate it. So actually they're not always a proper landlord, and that you know, when you've got that much money, I think you should behave properly.
1: Yeah, it's been the scrutiny, and you're absolutely right, Scarlett, it's the scrutiny on the Duchy of Cornwall and the Duchy of Lancaster, that income that we had last year. Do you remember they revealed that the Army, the Navy, the NHS and schools are paying a lot of money into the two duchies. To use land and rivers and shorelines.
0: That's right, yeah.
1: And all this stuff that we kind of thought was either public land or public service.
0: Or ours.
1: And that's actually going into those coffers. So I think it's absolutely right and a good move by Prince William to reveal that he's paying his share, because he doesn't have to. He doesn't have to pay that capital gains tax, for example, but he is paying that as a private citizen on that income.
0: Yeah,
2: and having declared that, it does at least mean that we can hold him responsible.
1: It's a little bit more transparent, isn't it?
0: Absolutely. Yeah. And also, once you've done it, you never go back.
1: Hopefully.
0: Right, that's good, is that we'll say, no, this is what we want forever. We want to know how much is being paid on this.
3: Can we talk about Donald Trump and NATO and all these sort of things in the Mail on Sunday today?
0: Okay, so Donald Trump is very cross with Germany because the head of Germany said that that basically Iran had humiliated Donald Trump in the war, which possibly, you know, one could think of better ways of saying things. But anyway, that's what he said. And Donald Trump said, that's it. We're withdrawing 5,000... of that, I think there are 38,000 American troops in Germany. We're withdrawing 5,000 of them. But actually, much more important is, and we're not, there are weapons we're not going to go on putting there, which are used against the Russians to bulk. So it's, but even, I mean, a lot of Republicans think, you know, this is the action of a stroppy toddler. This isn't thought through and said, well, you know, strategically we should do that. And the problem is that what we know is that if you're rude to Trump, he gets very angry.
1: Mm-hmm. Well, let's just be clear about this. You can, with your Trump derangement syndrome goggles on, you can portray it as Trump's having a strop. But he has been saying for years, consistently, he has been saying for years that Europe and NATO are not paying their way in terms of defence, in terms of international defence. And look, this kind of tension between NATO and the US does nobody any favours. The only people who'll be rubbing their hands over this are
0: the Russians
1: and Iran and China. So it's not a good thing.
0: No, but what I'm saying is that actually Republicans are open-mouthed at him doing it like this, is that, yes, there is no question that Europe has to step up. But actually, to say, we're cross with you, so we'll do this,
2: but sometimes
0: it should be strategic.
2: Sometimes his stroppy tantrums have an effect.
1: And the deeper point is that we're not paying our way. That is the point, actually.
2: It was a point worth making.
1: Trump, yeah, he does go off on one and he does do things. Yeah.
0: What I'm saying is, you know, the Republicans are worried. But, I mean, more important is, I mean, the Americans have not been giving weapons to NATO for quite a long time. I mean, we have to pay for everything that the Americans so-called give. I mean, they sell it to us and we give it to Ukraine. I mean, he is not interested in protecting Ukraine. And this is why Mertz was so wrong to say it, whether it was true or not, is that actually what the rest of Europe is trying to do is to keep America in protecting Ukraine because we can't do it alone and we've got the Russians.
3: Let's have a look at something completely different, should we? Why does Labour's method to really want us to eat healthier food, Emma, mean that we could lose fruit out of yogurts?
1: So this is all about fruit yogurts, right? What do you think, when you think of what is causing our obesity crisis at the moment, what would be top of your list?
2: Sugar.
1: Sugar? Junk food, takeaways, ultra-processed foods, all of that stuff. Mm.

0: Plain yogurt will be deemed healthy. But if you add fruit, I'm not talking about sweetened yogurts, I'm not talking about sweetened artificial fruit yogurts, I'm talking about if you add fruit to it,
1: actual fruit,
0: the fresh ones, they will then come under, they will be deemed unhealthy. So the exact same product, the plain yogurt, but with fruit in, because when you mash up fruit, when you puree fruit, it releases sugars.
2: Yes.
0: So those added sugars, they're not added, they're natural sugars.
1: Well, there you go. Well, there you
0: I'll
1: go.
0: Explain
1: I'm
0: later.
1: I'm sure you'll have a view on that. Right, you two, thank you. Here's the weather.
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4: Hello there, good morning. Welcome to our GB News weather update from the Met Office. Quite a wet start this morning, but turning brighter for many of us, gradually turning a bit cooler over the next few days. But the good news is there should be lots of dry weather around for Bank Holiday Monday. For the time being, though, it's quite a soggy start to Sunday across many areas of northern England, southern Scotland, though this rain will eventually push out to the North Sea, becoming largely dry for many areas, though it is going to be quite cloudy and there will be some showers at times, particularly across the south, where they could be heavy, possibly thundery once again. And overall, it's going to be feeling that much cooler for many areas, particularly across the north, but still feeling rather pleasant in the sunshine across the south, highs reaching around 19 degrees Celsius here. Now, heavy showers towards the south this evening could band together to bring some longer spells of rain. Once again, some heavy thundery showers possible at times. Elsewhere, a rather cloudy end to the day. This cloud thick enough to produce some very light outbreaks of rain and drizzle. A fairly similar picture across Scotland as well. But overall, it should be a mostly dry end to the weekend, apart from a few showers which may turn heavy across the south. Now, as we progress through into this evening, there will still be some showers around for a time, but they'll eventually ease away, becoming lighter as they do, though a fair few showers just starting to clip the very far north of Scotland. A few more clearer skies across Scotland, northern parts of England, Northern Ireland, so a bit more of a chillier night on offer, but temperatures largely holding around the mid-single figures, but still fairly mild across the south, lows reaching around 9 to 10 degrees Celsius here. Now, overall, on Monday, there will still be some showers around. Once again, mostly across the south, where they could turn a little heavy. And also a band of showers just pushing southwards across Scotland through the course of the day. But you can see through the bulk of the country, a mostly dry day, a mix of cloud and also some sunny spells. Feeling that bit cooler once again, but still across the south, temperatures holding up to around 17 degrees. So where we see any sunshine, it'll still feel pleasant for the time of year.
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5: 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UK only. Entrance must be 18 or over. Lines close at 4 p.m. on the 26th of June. 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Entries will be pooled. 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
9: Exciting news. Every Friday, my Patrick Christie's Tonight Show is going to have a twist to it. We're welcoming some special guests. You. That's right, on Fridays I'm going to be doing my show in front of a live studio audience, because this show is about you and what you have to say. It's going to be the same big debates, same big topics, same big opinions, But every Friday night at 9 p.m., you are invited to come on down.

0: Would the prices go up?
1: No, at the moment, things are looking really, really good. I was just pricing a flight from Luton to Mykonos. Who wouldn't want to be there in July and August? Most of the departures in those peak summer months, £55 one way.
2: What?
1: It's mad.
0: Wow.
1: Yeah, exactly.
2: Should we all go?
0: Yes.
2: Okay. Free tickets.
1: Yeah, OK, I'll get that sorted out for you. But that just shows you some great deals around. However, if cancellations start going in, then suddenly there won't be any seats. And if there are some, they will be super expensive. And by the way, come September, October, you can expect mass cancellations as the airlines thin out their schedules because they're all hedged at the moment, which means they bought fuel at a really advantageous price. Right. That will start to unwind. And then suddenly they'll say, actually, it's not worth going to Bydgoszcz in Poland, lovely though it is, we'll keep that plane on the ground.
2: Right.
0: We've heard about Spirit Airlines, is it closing down? I mean, are any other airlines vulnerable because of the jet prices?
2: Spirit's a big one, isn't it? I mean, we hear about, if you watch American TV shows, they're always going on about Spirit.
1: Yes, so it is an ultra-low-cost carrier. As you've been reporting this morning, it's closed down very abruptly, blaming the high price of aviation fuel. So there may be viewers thinking, oh, my goodness, are we going to see any problems? But the good thing is that all the airlines that you and I are likely to be flying on are all in extremely good financial health. Yes, they'll be furious if they have to start cancelling flights over the summer, but they'll all survive. They've got, you know, they're backed by billions of cash, so I have no fears about that.
2: Simon, so this is why we need you on.
0: Absolutely.
2: Like on a daily basis, if you don't mind.
1: That would be lovely.
2: Because you just sort it all out.
1: Weekends only.
2: Oh, OK, fair enough, yeah. You've got places to be.
0: Well, he likes to fly, yeah, exactly. Yeah.
2: All right, really good to see you. Thank
0: brilliant.
2: You.
0: Thank you so much, yeah. Still to come, Aidan McGee has the sports.
3: Yes, indeed. And it's very much advantage Arsenal in the title race after their win over Fulham last night. And we'll find out why the Miami Grand Prix has been brought forward by 3 hours. Join me after the break.
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10: I've been in Westminster for a long time, but I know that though power may be here, its effect on people's lives is across the whole of the country. 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
2: I've got some breaking news at 8.33, so let's head straight to our home and security editor, Mark White, who's got the details. What is it, Mark?
19: This is a major incident unfolding in the English Channel off the French coast. A migrant boat that sank in the early hours this morning. At least two migrants, females, died in that incident involving a so-called taxi boat as they were scrambling to get on board with dozens of other people off an area called Hardlock Beach, which is way down the coast, actually, south of Boulogne-sur-Mer. And a rescue operation has been underway all night long, still search and rescue in that area. So the authorities at the moment are confirming that two migrants, female migrants, have died. And there were two apparent taxi boats in that area at the same time. One just continued, despite this drama unfolding right next to it, just continued on its way to UK waters. We could also confirm today that more migrants, hundreds more migrants, are in the water on small boats heading towards the UK. At least two migrant boats have already made it to the 12-mile mark, been picked up by Border Force and taken to Dover. We understand at least 200 migrants are attempting the crossing today, with half that number already in Dover.
2: Mark, for now, we'll catch up later, but for now, thank you.
0: That's grim news indeed. But let's lighten the mood now, because Aidan's here with the sport.
3: Good morning to you both. Yes, I want to focus on Arsenal. First of all, one place to start, really. The onus was on them. Playing Fulham yesterday at 5.30. They're in a race with Manchester City. It's going to come down... It could come down to goal differences, nip and tuck there at the top of the table. They played Fulham yesterday at 5.30 at the Emirates. They won three goals to nil, and they were excellent in the first half, I have to say. I was at the game myself, and Jokeres scoring two goals in the first half. We thought there'd be an onslaught in the second half, but it didn't materialise. And I think they'll regret that a little bit, because there were more opportunities to score goals. And Manchester City face Everton tomorrow. I must mention Ipswich as well in the Championship, because they got over the line and returned to the Premier League. That's worth probably around about £160 million to them. So nice work if you can get it. They beat QPR 3-0. Very disappointed with my team, actually, because I thought they'd go there and put more of a fight. There were two goals down.
2: That's bad news for Millwall as well.
3: Yes, it is. Well, QPR were 2-0 down in 9 minutes, and I suppose you kind of know when you're Millwall that you can still hold up your end of the bargain. They did beat Oxford by 2-0. But you know what? They're in the playoffs. They've got a good recent record in the playoffs as well. And you know what? I kind of think Millwall might shake things up a little bit in the Premier League. It's so sterile at the moment. That's the way I find it. That's why we mentioned Man United Liverpool early on. Maybe the reason no one's talking about it is because no one finds it that interesting right now. I shouldn't be saying that.
0: No.
3: That's what I think about the Premier League at the moment. I think something has to change. I think VAR has turned lots of people off. I think the idea that we saw that Champions League match in the week, didn't we? The referee had to look at the incident, which was a penalty against the Atletico player with Eberieze, the Arsenal player. He had to look at it 13 times before he decided that it wasn't a penalty. Now, if you look at it that many times, Anne, there probably isn't a case of a clear and obvious error. And probably the decision you made in the first place was right, because if there's an obvious error, you should be able to see it. You shouldn't need 13 views to be able to reach a conclusion.
0: Yes.
3: Anyway,
0: yeah.
3: I digress. Some good games today as well. Aston Villa face Tottenham. Tottenham giving a bit of a boost yesterday because West Ham lost. So a win today at Aston Villa, no mean feat to go to Villa Park and do that these days. But there might be a temptation for Villa to rest players. But if Tottenham were to win that today, that would take them out of the bottom three psychologically. At this stage of the season, that would be absolutely enormous for them. And I must mention the snooker as well.
2: Mark Allen. I mean, honestly, what a shame.
3: I know, he missed a black off the spot, which is normally a routine pot for a top player, elite player anyway. He was in the semi-final yesterday against Wu Yi's. We had all this controversy, didn't we, in the last 48 hours about the ball, the black ball being trapped around the pocket by an ocean, what looked like an ocean of red balls. I think there does need to be a rule change.
0: But this was a simple shot that he
3: This is a simple shot, yeah.
2: It was actually. If he'd have got that in, he would have been in the final.
3: I know, he would have been, yeah. And he was cruising and he said, I'm
0: Is it nerves or something?
3: Oh, it has to be. We see it in darts, we see it in individual sports all the time, don't we? We see it in tennis. How many times? Remember Tim Henman back in

0: 2001 in the semi-final against Ivanisevic. I mean, he said it still gives him sleepless nights today.
1: It used to give everybody sleepless nights.
0: Rory McIlroy happened to many times at previous courses, previous at Masters, and he couldn't get over the line. He ended up having to have psychological help on it.
1: Really?
0: Therapy, yeah.
1: Well, I suppose when it's that hit or miss.
0: Yes, I know,
1: exactly.
0: And we've got the Miami Grand Prix today, but it's been brought forward by 3 hours because of the threat of thunderstorms.
1: Ah, yes.
0: That's going to play havoc on the tracks. We know that the cars themselves, it's created a bit of a level playing field, actually, because the cars are so much different. There's more different from what they were last year. There's more drivability emphasis. The weather does play a factor. And nobody last season was talking about Kimi Antonelli leading the race at the moment. He's on pole as well from today.
2: He's 19.
0: I know. Wouldn't it be extraordinary? It'd be a great story, wouldn't it?
1: I presume it's televised, isn't
0: it?
1: Yes. Oh, yeah. So bringing it forward 3 hours would have a sort of knock-on effect to advertising.
0: It has. And
1: scheduling and all that.
0: It's a nightmare. It's not done without serious considerations. So those storms must be something.
3: Mm. Yeah, they must be. All right, Aidan.
0: Good to see you this weekend.
3: Thank you very much indeed.
1: Right, what's the time? 39 minutes. I can't see what it is. It's
3: 8:39.
1: That's it, yeah.
3: Yeah, giveaway time then. Ah. It's a whopper, Anne, isn't it?
1: It is. It is pure hard cash with no tax. £76,543.21. 7654321. 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
4: 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UK only. Entrance must be 18 or over. Lines close at 4 p.m. on the 26th of June. This is a network giveaway. Entries will be pooled. Please check the closing time if listening or watching on demand. Good luck.
3: Yeah, good luck with that one. Very, very jealous if you win that one. Right, we've got the papers heading your way very shortly with Scarlett Maguire and Emma Wolfe. Good morning, ladies.
1: Morning.
3: First, though, here's your European forecast.
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8: Hello there. A very unsettled spell across southern parts of Europe with some heavy showers and also some thunderstorms. These could be quite intense at times with some frequent lightning and some squally winds, particularly across northern parts of Spain, southern parts of France, also parts of Italy could see some heavy and intense thunderstorms. But elsewhere across Italy, Sicily and also parts of Greece, it should be mostly dry, plenty of sunshine. Still seeing some showers into next week, but feeling warm in the sunshine, temperatures in the low 20s.
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12: Thousands of them go to a dance class every week. Now, campaigners say that dance helps to strengthen their core, their balance and their coordination, and prevent tremors, improve their gait, and most importantly, while the music is playing, it gives them back control of their bodies. And according to Charlotte Russell, who is the CEO of Parkinson's UK, dance is a miracle.
13: I slur my speech a bit. I'm very self-conscious about it, but I used to hide Parkinson's, and now I've

0: And they've been closing at a rate of, I don't know, 30 a year for the last 10 years.
1: No.
0: It's gone, it has not.
1: Those numbers have increased since the VAT.
0: Closing at the moment. But what, that actually doesn't affect the vast majority of children.
1: I personally know parents who were just about managing to stretch to those private school fees, and with another £6,000 a year, they can't do it.
0: Yeah.
1: So then private schools close, and you have special needs children who may go to, children with special needs or additional needs, anyway.
2: Oh, I wondered what you were up to.
3: Time out, ladies.
2: Thank you so much, though.
0: We didn't do
2: wonderful animated debate, and my goodness, it's got people going on your say as well.
3: Wait. Right, it's weather.
4: 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With a chance of zero visibility. 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
5: Hello there, good morning. Welcome to your GB News weather update from the Met Office. Quite a wet start this morning, but turning brighter for many of us. Gradually turning a bit cooler over the next few days. But the good news is there should be lots of dry weather around for Bank Holiday Monday. For the time being, though, it's quite a soggy start to Sunday across many areas of northern England, southern Scotland. Though this rain will eventually push out to the North Sea, becoming largely dry for many areas. Though it is going to be quite cloudy and there will be some showers at times, particularly across the south where they could be heavy, possibly thundery once again. And overall, it's going to be feeling that much cooler for many areas, particularly across the north, but still feeling rather pleasant in the sunshine across the south, highs reaching around 19 degrees Celsius here. Now, heavy showers towards the south this evening could band together to bring some longer spells of rain. Once again, some heavy thundery showers possible at times. Elsewhere, a rather cloudy end to the day. This cloud thick enough to produce some very light outbreaks of rain and drizzle. A fairly similar picture across Scotland as well. But overall, it should be a mostly dry end to the weekend, apart from a few showers which may turn heavy across the south. Now, as we progress through into this evening, there will still be some showers around for a time, but they'll eventually ease away, becoming lighter as they do, though a fair few showers just starting to clip the very far north of Scotland. A few more clearer skies across Scotland, northern parts of England, Northern Ireland, so a bit more of a chillier night on offer, but temperatures largely holding around the mid-single figures, but still fairly mild across the south, lows reaching around 9 to 10 degrees Celsius here. Now, overall, on Monday, there will still be some showers around. Once again, mostly across the south, where they could turn a little heavy. And also a band of showers just pushing southwards across Scotland through the course of the day. But you can see through the bulk of the country, a mostly dry day, a mix of cloud and also some sunny spells. Feeling that bit cooler once again, but still across the south, temperatures holding up to around 17 degrees. So where we see any sunshine, it'll still feel pleasant for the time of year.
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6: 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UK only. Entrance must be 18 or over. Lines close at 4 p.m. on the 26th of June. 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Entries will be pooled. 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
12: Buckle up, Britain, it's going to be quite a ride. 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
12: Good morning, is Andy Burnham returning to Parliament? Well, according to reports this morning, it may be on the cards.
13: Yes, apparently. In the Sunday Telegraph, they're reporting that Labour's ruling body, the NEC, may well give way and allow him to stand. He'd have to give up his mayoralty first.
12: But, of course, small trouble for Keir Starmer, isn't it? He's pleading with Labour MPs to stay united. With reports suggesting that Wes Streeting and Angela Rayner and Andy Burnham are all now conspiring to oust the Prime Minister.
13: Poland's Prime Minister declares that NATO is disintegrating as the US threatens to remove thousands of troops from Germany.
12: Breaking news this morning as two migrants die after their boat sinks off the French coast overnight.
14: Well, as well as this tragedy off the French coast, a third migrant has died this morning, this time related to growing levels of violence. Very worrying picture with stabbings and shootings now commonplace along the French coast.
13: A major gap in Britain's defence could be leaving our overseas territories exposed to ballistic missile attacks. We'll be finding out more about that in just a couple of moments.
15: Being able to do all of this work whilst protecting the structure of the ship, that's been an endless challenge.
12: HMS Victory completes a new phase in the big repair as the masts are removed as part of a £42 million project to save Nelson's flagship.
16: Hello there, good morning. A soggy start to Sunday for many of us, but will the rain last until Bank Holiday Monday? We'll stay tuned and I'll have all the details.
12: Just gone 9 o'clock. I'm Stephen Dixon.
13: And I'm Anne Diamond, and this is GB News Breakfast.
12: Right, let's start straight away with breaking news for you this morning, and with all the details, our Home and Security editor, Mark White. Mark?
14: Well, tragedy in the Channel with a sinking of a migrant taxi boat off a beach at Hardlott, which is way south, south of Boulogne-sur-Mer. Overnight, two of these so-called taxi boats that hover offshore and many dozens of migrants then try to scramble on board. One of those taxi boats got into difficulties around 3 a.m. And according to French authorities, two female migrants have died. There may be more casualties, but at the moment they're confirming two deaths. A search and rescue operation continued into this morning. And at the same time, the other taxi boat that was nearby, well, it just continued its journey towards the UK and was one of a number of small boats attempting to reach the UK today. GB News has been told that about 200 migrants are in boats in the water heading for the UK, but 100 have made it so far, with at least 100 more still to come. Now, this tragedy involving the boat getting into difficulties comes at the same time as another tragedy this morning, this time

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17: 9:21. Now HMS Victory has entered the next phase of the big repair, meaning her iconic masts have gone overnight.
18: Yeah, our reporter Isabel Fecula went to take a look.
19: This is the ship where Nelson led the fleet at the Battle of Trafalgar in 1805, and where he was fatally wounded. More than 250 years after she was launched, the world's oldest commissioned warship is still being carefully protected. This week, the masts that have defined her silhouette for more than a century have come down.
20: This piece of work has taken months and months of planning. It's been very detailed. The masts are a Victorian wrought iron construction. They've obviously experienced a lot of weathering over the last century. They do need some repair work, so we do need to get them out. We don't believe we can deliver that safely in situ. Being able to do all of this work whilst protecting the structure of the ship, that's been an endless challenge. So I think just working on a vessel like this is endlessly challenging, but I think what we're doing at the moment is the most challenging.
19: The lifts were planned earlier this week, but strong winds caused delay. Now they're down, though, engineers can build a vast scaffold structure around the ship, enclosing her as part of the big repair to stop gradual sagging and decay of the hull. That conservation work is expected to continue right through to 2033. This phase has taken a 750-ton crane, months of planning, and millimetre-perfect control to lower centuries-old timber safely onto the dockside.
21: As we took the tension in the crane hook and started to kind of de-weight the mast from the ship, as it were, we could visibly see and hear those timbers relaxing as the weight was coming off. The mast's been sat on those timbers since 1894. One of the really impressive things about this is that now people can see the mast in its entirety. So when it's sat down on these trestles now, you can see the full length of it and see all the different coloured paint schemes throughout the ship. So it's like a kaleidoscope as we go down the ship.
19: Britain's most famous

0: This warship that's been here for centuries now looks unfamiliar, but it's to ensure she's still standing for generations to come. Isabel Fekulak, GB News, Portsmouth.
1: Yes, I'm having that.
2: And apparently ships entering and leaving the harbour salute the victory every day.
1: I should think so. Yeah. But no, I'm getting scaffolding to prevent gradual sagging. I think that's it's a good idea for
2: it's
1: all of us.
2: It's a very good idea.
1: I might have it fitted this next weekend.
2: Oh, we'll see if it makes a difference.
1: Well, let's hope so. That is it from us. But don't go anywhere, because you know what the politics is like at the moment. There's so much to delve into, and Camilla Tominy will be doing just that for you at 9:30.
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4: Hello there, good morning. Welcome to our GB News weather update from the Met Office. Quite a wet start this morning, but turning brighter for many of us. Gradually turning a bit cooler over the next few days. But the good news is there should be lots of dry weather around for Bank Holiday Monday. For the time being, though, it's quite a soggy start to Sunday across many areas of northern England, southern Scotland. Though this rain will eventually push out to the North Sea, becoming largely dry for many areas. Though it is going to be quite cloudy and there will be some showers at times, particularly across the south, where they could be heavy, possibly thundery once again. And overall, it's going to be feeling that much cooler for many areas, particularly across the north, but still feeling rather pleasant in the sunshine across the south, highs reaching around 19 degrees Celsius here. Now, heavy showers towards the south this evening could band together to bring some longer spells of rain. Once again, some heavy thundery showers possible at times. Elsewhere, a rather cloudy end to the day. This cloud thick enough to produce some very light outbreaks of rain and drizzle. A fairly similar picture across Scotland as well. But overall, it should be a mostly dry end to the weekend, apart from a few showers which may turn heavy across the south. Now, as we progress through into this evening, there will still be some showers around for a time, but they'll eventually ease away, becoming lighter as they do, though a fair few showers just starting to clip the very far north of Scotland. A few more clearer skies across Scotland, northern parts of England, Northern Ireland, so a bit more of a chillier night on offer, but temperatures largely holding around the mid-single figures, but still fairly mild across the south, lows reaching around 9 to 10 degrees Celsius here. Now, overall, on Monday, there will still be some showers around. Once again, mostly across the south, where they could turn a little heavy. And also a band of showers just pushing southwards across Scotland through the course of the day. But you can see through the bulk of the country, a mostly dry day, a mix of cloud and also some sunny spells. Feeling that bit cooler once again, but still across the south, temperatures holding up to around 17 degrees. So where we see any sunshine, it'll still feel pleasant for the time of year.
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5: 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We're welcoming some special guests. You. 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
12: Good morning and welcome to the Camilla Tominey Show, only on GB News. An appalling terror attack on the Jewish community. What will the Prime Minister do to protect Jews in Britain? Or is any action too little, too late? I'll be speaking to Transport Secretary Heidi Alexander. What is her response to Jews leaving Britain in fear of their safety? And on Keir Starmer, will she admit that he is in office but not in power? Conservative Party leader Kemi Badenoch will join me in the studio. What does she think is the root cause of racial hatred towards Jews in Britain? Cabinet Office spokeswoman for the Liberal Democrats Lisa Smart will also be on the show. Didn't the King and Queen's state visit to the US expose her party's student politics position on President Trump? In the wake of the terrorist attack in Golders Green, Director of Investigations and Enforcement at the Campaign Against Anti-Semitism, Stephen Silverman, will join me. Is the Jewish community convinced by the Prime Minister's rhetoric? And fresh from his meeting with President Trump in the Oval Office, royal journalist and author of Elizabeth II, In Private, In Public, The Inside Story, Robert Hardman will join me to share all. Another 90 minutes of punchy politics to come, so do not even think of going anywhere. First, before we get into the papers, a very brief shout out to my son Harry's football team, JP Pro, for winning the Junior Premier League National Championships for a second year running yesterday. We were all at Warwick University shouting and screaming for our lads. They have won the London League for the last 3 years, so to win the National Championships for a second year running is an awesome achievement, and we congratulate them all. Now, onto the serious matter of the Sunday papers, and joining me is the Chief Political Correspondent at The Times, Aubrey Allegretti. Aubrey, we could talk about the footy, but let's talk about another game, the only game in town, which is the local elections and indeed Keir Starmer's premiership. Can he go the distance, Aubrey? Is he still going to be in position by the end of this week? It's not looking great.
13: It's not. I mean, it's fair to say that the Cabinet is having its own political knockabout in the run-up to next Thursday, which is being hailed in some of the papers as Keir Starmer's D-Day. It's when we've got those big set of local elections across England and the national ones in Wales and Scotland, which obviously, given we're now in the sort of immediate period before them, we can't sort of talk extensively about individual contests. But the papers are littered with stories about briefings against Keir Starmer.
12: Yes.
13: In the Telegraph, talking about how the NEC, which is the party's ruling body, which blocked Andy Burnham from standing as a candidate last time, who obviously wants to take over from Keir Starmer, they seem to have been moving towards a position potentially to accepting him.
12: Yes, they've loosened their rules. They think that Burnham might be able to come down from the north and conquer.
13: The sort of briefing and rationale behind it is that last time they thought that with a couple of months to go to this big crunch point, Keir Starmer might pull it out of the bag. He might be able to rally the troops and turn things around, and faced with this sort of existential risk of being dislodged, that he would be able to change things. But I think they seem to feel like that's ebbing away now, and ultimately Andy Burnham is the only candidate they seem to think who could save them.
12: Well, is he the only candidate? Because we also read that Wes Streeting's quotes got the numbers. Mm. I mean, I found that quite surprising because only last week somebody was saying, oh, he hasn't got the caucus of support that he thinks he has in the Commons. And he's got a problem because he's on a very small majority in Ilford North. So he might lose his seat at the next general election while he's party leader. And then, of course, Angela Rayner can never be overlooked, can she, Aubrey?
13: No, certainly not. I mean, I think the odds are slightly stacked against Wes Streeting. We know how troublesome the millstone of the Peter Mandelson saga and the files that keep emanating has been. And we are still sort of some weeks and months away from both the rest of the files being published, Scotland Yard's investigation being concluded. Peter Mandelson clearly had a friendship with Wes Streeting as well.
12: Yes.
13: And so it
12: That's
13: just
12: a very
13: it
12: good
13: poses
12: point.
13: A big risk to Wes Streeting.
12: And Rayner's tax affairs, when are they going to be concluded? Do we know?
13: It's the perennial question, isn't it?
12: the probe goes on.
13: Under the surface, I think there is a really interesting battle for what's called the soft left of the Labour Party, which is basically the caucus that both Andy Burnham and Angela Rayner are both fighting for.
12: Yes.
13: And you do get the sense, actually, from some MPs that they are drifting away from Angela Rayner and starting to see Andy Burnham more as the candidate that they want. And so even though Angela Rayner's tax affairs, we're told, they hope that the matter with HMRC will be resolved within a matter of weeks, there is still that question of actually, can she get the 80?
12: Also, it'll be a bit of an albatross around her neck moving forward, whatever the outcome, because she's been investigated for dodgy tax affairs. Let's move on to talk about whether one strategy that could try to save Keir Starmer's bacon is for him to have a reshuffle. So it's like a reshuffle reset. And the person in the firing line appears to be the Chancellor that he has backed wholeheartedly for the last 18 months, Rachel Reeves.
13: I mean, it's really interesting because at multiple points during his premiership, Keir Starmer has promised that Rachel Reeves will be the Chancellor for all 5 years.
12: Yes.
13: It's not usual for a Prime Minister to do that because you're effectively sort of binding your own hands in reshuffles. And there are briefings in the Sunday Times, which I honestly have been hearing myself for the last fortnight, about Rachel Reeves herself being at risk. I mean, Labour MPs are, I think, unhappy with the litany of U-turns that have emanated from the government, whether that's over inheritance tax, business rates. There are many of those examples that they sort of blame the Treasury for the bad PR that they think this government's got. Now, it's actually quite interesting because this story takes things one step further. We've now got Rachel Reeves' allies trying to shore up her position and briefing back and saying, if somebody like Ed Miliband, the Energy Secretary, who is also touted as a Labour leader, but now might have set his eyes on number 11, moves into that job, then it could spark bond market chaos.
12: So we think this might have come from Reeves' lot to say we just need to steady the ship here. We don't want a Liz Truss-esque reaction. That's quite interesting, although whether that will hold and she goes a distance. Sorry, you mentioned, and I think the Sunday Tell business section has covered this, read Ed Miliband as Chancellor. I had heard last week that when asked whether he was going to challenge Keir Starmer as leader, he sort of had a typically long Wallace-like face and kind of shook his head and said no. But that's because he might be eyeing up a different prize altogether, Aubrey.
13: I think, again, there is multiple sort of, there's like 4D chess going on. You've got people agitating for roles in a future reshuffle after May, if the Prime Minister staggers on, whilst also potentially trying to, carve out sort of support for themselves in a possible future leadership contest, if it all goes a bit Pete Tong. And so, I had an MP say to me of Ed Miliband, they compared him to Donald Trump. They said, the second time round, he knows exactly what he wants to do.
12: Oh, my goodness.
13: Sort of saying, you know, how in Trump's second term, he kind of came in, wasn't sort of tied down or sort of holding himself back. And so, you hear about these rumours about left MPs supporting Ed Miliband for the role of Chancellor.
12: Just to be realistic about it, when people say, are his days numbered? I mean, even if the Prime Minister... Doesn't he need to agree to some kind of timetable? Like, how do you, if it is a disaster for Labour on Thursday as predicted, just give us a little prediction yourself. I know it's hard to make predictions of how it could play out. Somebody taps him on the shoulder and says, come on, say that you'll only serve another 2 months or something like that. Is that how it's going to work?
13: Yeah, it's a bit different. So obviously with the Conservatives, they had this group called the 1922 Committee who used to be known as the Men in Grey Suits.
12: Yes.
13: And in this case, the person who would probably be charged with that responsibility is the Chief Whip, Jonathan Reynolds. Now, he doesn't really like his job. He's been briefing for months that he doesn't like it and can't wait to be reshuffled out of it. But it's partly because his job as sort of chief party management organiser is to keep MPs up, morale up, to win votes and to support the leadership and make sure that the leadership can be supported. If enough MPs don't feel like they can go over the top and go down the classic route, which is 80 MPs sign up to a rival candidate and everything is public, but instead decide to go to the chief whip and say, look, we have the numbers, but we want this to be done completely behind the scenes.
12: Yes.
13: We don't want this to be embarrassing or long drawn out, but we're telling you that we have the numbers and we're doing this privately. It'll be his job then to go to the Prime Minister and say, look, you're going to have to figure out how you tackle this. And that's the point at which there is a decision to be made about whether he goes magnanimously or possibly, and more likely, I would still say, clings on and there is
12: goes
13: a long,
12: drawn-out
13: bloody fight.
12: My Lord. All good for journalism, but not necessarily the country, Aubrey. Let's move on to what's been going on. The proceedings are active in Golders Green because there's been an arrest, so we need to be just careful with that particular case. But clearly, there are a great many stories about anti-Semitism being on the rise in the UK in all of the Sunday papers. And then a very interesting take from the Sunday Times, which is talking about the effect of the Iran war on terror in the UK. And this idea that Tehran proxies have been trying to wreak havoc. Now, I had read last week trying to link Iran proxies with the ambulance firebombing that took place in North London. But what's this really saying? Because the nurturing of homegrown terrorism as a result of a Middle Eastern war is pretty frightening.
13: Yeah, absolutely.
12: We've been here before, though, Aubrey, let's be honest.
13: So the story is effectively that the IRGC, the Iranian Revolutionary Guard Corps, which is a sort
12: still
13: of
12: not
13: military
12: prescribed.
13: Branch of the Iranian regime, that it has these sort of media proxies and there are broadcast unions which have been banned in the US but which are still allowed to operate and have members here in the UK. And essentially these are sort of media personalities who are usually accused of spouting propaganda in support of the Iranian regime. Now, we know that Iran is not afraid to use very sort of people who are very sort of distributed from the state. These are not people who are kind of high-ranking intelligence officers. We've heard of allegations of basically people using, basically kind of being paid like £100 just to do very small certain tasks that all stack up to create disruption. And so this is a suggestion that Iran is, again, seeking to sort of sow criticism of the UK's government's actions and support for its own in the UK using these media personalities.
12: Really troubling. And again, are we asking Heidi Alexander, the Transport Secretary, this a little later? But, you know, what action can be taken? We've heard all of the words, we've heard the hand-wringing and the rhetoric. What can be done? One would assume that prescribing the IRGC might be a start, but again, it appears to be being resisted by this Labour government. Let's just move on to a more consumerist story that, again, is dominating the front pages. It's Labour's announcement that they're going to allow airlines to be a little bit more flexible when it comes to rerouting passengers onto busier flights. This is because of the jet fuel shortage. To be fair, you can see it from the airline's point of view. They don't want to send half-filled planes to far-flung destinations at great cost when there isn't enough fuel to go around.
13: No, absolutely. And anyone that sort of doesn't understand this, the rules around how airports and airlines can sort of manage the slots that they have are quite complicated. But effectively, if you don't use them, you lose them. And so the government is looking at tweaking the rules to be able to allow some airlines not to use their slots. And that will enable them to, in effect, kind of cancel some flights if there are other flights taking place later that day on which passengers can be moved on to. So it's basically trying to prioritise getting passengers onto flights, cancel ones which are maybe sort of half, a third, two-thirds full to consolidate those passenger numbers because we don't know how long the jet fuel crisis, which is only just sort of starting to bubble up, how bad it will get and how long it will last.
12: I just have awful images of people being stuck at airports with kids and told, oh, actually, the flight that you thought was taking off isn't, oh, my God, it's a nightmare. And the other reason why travel across Europe, at least, is becoming a bit more of a nightmare too, Aubrey, is post-Brexit, these new ID checks. Although, music to this audience's ears, I'm sure. Portugal and Italy are going to join Greece in saying, no, we're not going to have these. So the French and the Spanish are holding out against the Brits. But these countries are saying, this is ridiculous. We just need to get travellers through the gates as soon as possible, right?
13: Absolutely. And I mean, I think there's a realisation that these countries and their new sort of post-Brexit border systems are ultimately threatening the livelihood of the tourism industry on which, you know, many of the people there rely on. And so there are, for anyone that's kind of been abroad in the last, I think it's maybe 3 to 6 months, maybe since the start of the year, will know there are often these very long queues for facial recognition and biometric scanning at airports. effectively, the queues have got so bad in some instances that I think it's Greece has already basically delayed the entry back to September. And now there is this good news that Portugal and Italy would be the next ones in that queue. Obviously, it's important for countries to be able to protect their border security, but there's probably a middle ground to be struck.
12: Yes. Don't penalise the Brits. Aubrey, we need to leave it there because I understand that Heidi Alexander is going to be coming up just after this break. So stay tuned. Don't go anywhere. I'll be speaking to the Transport Secretary in just a jiffy.

0: I hope we haven't forgotten anything.
1: Travel insurance. I tick that box.
0: Yeah, but remember what you forgot last year.
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3: Hello there. A very unsettled spell across southern parts of Europe with some heavy showers and also some thunderstorms. These could be quite intense at times with some frequent lightning and some squally winds, particularly across northern parts of Spain, southern parts of France, also parts of Italy could see some heavy and intense thunderstorms. But elsewhere across Italy, Sicily and also parts of Greece, it should be mostly dry, plenty of sunshine. Still seeing some showers into next week, but feeling warm in the sunshine, temperatures in the low 20s.
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11: Just have to accept this is now Britain.
12: I think it's very sad, and I think the shoplifting thing has got completely out of control. I mean, one of the stories for Greggs, I mean, it's the 3G story. It's Gosling, Greggs and Greenford. I mean, a particular man that went in and 38 times, I believe, in about 6 weeks, went in and robbed the same Greggs store. And then, actually, he only went away for... he got a four-month suspended sentence. And I think then you were talking about, you know, Costa and Pret and that putting in extra cameras, Sainsbury's extra cameras...
11: Body cams
12: in Marks and Spencer's, yes. I mean, it's happening right across the board, and I think they have to be taking their precautions, but it's a very, very sad state of affairs we've got ourselves into. I mean, I think the police are reporting now something like 1,500 shoplifting offences a day, and actually the retailers' associations are suggesting they're underplaying it by 20 to 40 times. You've got to give people in the country hope, and people in the country need to see there is an economic strategy, there's an upwards, you know, there's an opportunity where they're going, the horizon looks better than it is now, so they don't feel desperate. And I think that goes
11: through
12: all
11: of us.
12: Why do
11: you need to do that, not to steal? I think that we've got one of the most repulsive, repellent governments we've had in an awfully long time, but that doesn't make me want to go. I mean, maybe I should pop across to the Marks and Spencers across the road and, you know, get myself a bottle of champers because, you know, I'm annoyed about Starmer.
13: Well, they certainly wouldn't be able to do anything about it, Christo, because, well, as you said, under £200.
11: Right, hold the fort. I'm off. I'm off to get us a little bit of champers. That'll be lovely this afternoon in
13: but
11: the sunshine.
13: Isn't it a real indictment of where we find ourselves in Britain today, Christo, that we've gone from this high trust, low crime society that, you know, you can only feel nostalgic about now, watching old YouTube videos about London of yore, where, you know, people would walk past, pick up a newspaper and just drop in the tuppence that they needed to pay for it.
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18: Welcome back. Joining me now is the Secretary of State for Transport, Heidi Alexander. Lovely to see you this morning, Minister. Thank you so much for joining my GB News show. Can I ask, do you think that the Jewish community of Great Britain can trust a word the Prime Minister says on anti-Semitism when only yesterday, actually in your old constituency of Lewisham, we had pro-Palestinian marchers chanting from the river to the sea?
19: So I think the British Jewish community can and should trust our Prime Minister, because I know from speaking to him, speaking to the Home Secretary, that this is a government that is absolutely determined to drive this vile ideology of anti-Semitism from our country and from our society. What happened in Golders Green on Wednesday of this week was utterly appalling and abhorrent. And I think the Prime Minister was right

0: who seem to have poison running in their veins.
1: Okay.
0: And we have to build understanding of one another's cultures, one another's history, and we need to share the British values of tolerance,
1: All
0: respect
1: right.
0: for one another
1: We need to move on
0: that
1: because I

0: So I think that the action that the government is consulting on this week to give airlines more ability to plan properly in advance so that we don't get to, a situation where people are getting last minute cancellations, disruptions when they're stood at the departure gate. I think it is incumbent upon this government to try and get ahead of the problem. There isn't a problem at the moment. The airlines who I met with on Thursday sat down with the airports as well, and Ed Miliband, the Energy Secretary, is meeting with the jet fuel suppliers on a very regular basis as well. There is no current shortage of jet fuel, but clearly the
1: Yes.
0: situation in the Straits of Hormuz is evolving. And so if I can provide a framework for airlines to plan responsibly so that if, and it's a big if, we're not at that stage at the moment, but if there is disruption in the future, people get adequate notice. I know
1: Okay.
0: how hard people have saved
1: All
0: for
1: right.
0: foreign trips abroad. And, I want to make sure that people are getting
1: All right, let
0: proper
1: me ask you
0: information,
1: about the
0: that we're
1: Prime
0: all
1: Minister.
0: acting responsibly.
1: Okay, sorry, I'm trying to, because we haven't got very much time with you. I need to also get onto the Prime Minister. He's in massive, massive trouble, isn't he? We've got cabinet ministers apparently plotting against him. Wes Streeting's got the numbers. Andy Burnham wants to come back from the north. Angela Rayner's on manoeuvres. We've got MPs saying that it's a question of when, not if he goes. The time is up. Maybe he should leave on a jet plane and set out a timetable for his own departure to save not just your party, but perhaps the country, because Thursday is going to be a bloodbath for Labour, isn't it?
0: So, look, I don't think that this leadership speculation is in any way helpful for the
1: He's in trouble,
0: country
1: isn't
0: at the
1: he, Miss
0: moment.
1: Alexander?
0: I
1: He's
0: don't
1: in
0: think that
1: very big trouble, the Prime Minister. Woefully
0: if you want,
1: unpopular within the party, within the country.
0: Camilla, if you want me to answer the question, I beg you to give me 30 seconds to do
1: We've got
0: so.
1: 30 seconds.
0: What I would say to you is that I see a Prime Minister who is determined to take what he has learnt over the last 2 years and build a stronger and fairer country.
1: Okay.
0: He's completely focused on resolving this issue in the Straits of
1: All
0: Hormuz.
1: right, we need to wrap. I'm
0: 20%
1: so
0: of the
1: sorry.
0: world's. Okay, no problem.
1: We've run out of time. Sorry. Thanks, Miss
0: No
1: Alexander.
0: problem.
1: Sorry, we've got to go to the break. Thank you for your time.
0: Take care.
1: I'll be
0: Bye-bye.
1: back after this with the news.
2: 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Entrance must be 18 or over. Lines close at 4 p.m. on the 26th of June. 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
6: I've been in Westminster for a long time, but I know that though power may be here, its effect on people's lives is across the whole of the country. 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
7: Do you trust what you're being told?
8: 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Neither do I.
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7: 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No sugarcoating, no fear of offence, just the truth laid bare. 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

0: written to the Prime Minister saying, if you thought the Corbyn years were bad, this is worse, because this isn't a Labour Party problem, this is a Britain problem. Oh, do you agree with that analysis?
1: Oh, 100%. I mean, loath as I am to indulge in clichés, Jews are the canary in the coal mine. This is a problem that, although it affects Jews first, is a problem for the whole of our country. Any society in history in which anti-Semitism has taken root has failed, because if you can do this to one minority, there is nothing stopping you doing it to others.
0: Stephen Silverman, thank you very much indeed for joining me this morning. Thank you. Coming up next, we're going to be speaking to the leader of the Conservative Party, Kemi Badenoch, who joins me in the studio. Don't go anywhere.
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0: Welcome back. The leader of the Conservative Party, Kemi Badenoch, joins me now in the studio. Lovely to see you this morning.
15: Morning.
0: How long are you giving Keir Starmer then? I couldn't get an answer from Heidi Alexander, but maybe you've done the maths.
15: Well, who knows? He is in office, but not in power. He is not able to govern. Labour might keep him there for 3 years because they all know they're out of a job come the next general election. And that's why it's really important that I show people, look, there's a new Conservative Party with a new leader. We've got new

0: Scotland through the course of this through the course of the day, but you can see through the bulk of the country a mostly dry day, a mix of cloud and also some sunny spells, feeling that bit cooler once again, but still across the south, temperatures holding up to around 17 degrees. So where we see any sunshine, it'll still feel pleasant for the time of year.
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6: Welcome back. Cabinet Office spokesman for the Liberal Democrats, Lisa Smart, joins me now. Thank you very much indeed for appearing on my show this morning. The local elections are on Thursday. People are talking about the Greens, they're talking about reform, they're talking about their disappointment with Labour and the Conservatives. The Lib Dems aren't quite at the races.
7: So I love elections. I'm super excited that on Thursday the power sits in the hand of our communities and the politicians do our bit to try and encourage people to vote for us and for our team. But the voters have the power, which is genuinely exciting. I'm excited as a Lib Dem because last year we beat both the Conservatives and Labour in the local elections. Last year we won more local by-elections than any other party. And this year we're on track to move really strongly forwards in a good number of areas. So whether it's traditionally Conservative-facing places like Surrey or Sussex or some of the London boroughs or Labour-facing places like my own Stockport area, we're really excited of what's coming.
6: All right, Ms Smart, I just need to stop you there because I don't want to talk about the specifics of any local elections because we have lawyers watching every minute of broadcasting on GB News and they're worried about breaching purdah. But my main point in general is that you are being overshadowed by the other parties. And you could argue that actually, when you look at the general picture, the national picture, your poll rate, it's just static. Ed Davey isn't driving you forward into any bright and bold new future. You're just where you were at the end of the last election campaign, weren't you?
7: So Ed Davey is both the most successful party leader the Liberal Democrats have had, leading us to our record-breaking 72 MPs at the last general election, the largest third party for over 100 years. And he's also the most popular party leader if you look at all the polls. So you look at some of the successes we've had in Parliament.
6: According to the latest polling.
7: You might be right on this week's.
6: And Nigel Farage.
7: You might well be right, but the most recent one I saw definitely had... Oh, goodness me. I wasn't expecting that, but definitely the most recent information I saw was that Ed Davey was the most popular party leader of any of the GB-wide parties, and he's doing an absolutely brilliant job. He's leading us into these local elections where we are fired up, looking forward to getting brilliant local Lib Dem champions elected, and I think we're going to have a really good night on Thursday.
6: Is he doing a good job, Lisa Smart? Let's take his opposition to the King's visit to the US last week. He suggested that visit shouldn't go ahead, made a huge hullabaloo about it in the House of Commons and beyond. He looks rather foolish now, doesn't he? Because the King did a good job in charming Donald Trump with the special relationship in tatters as a result of Keir Starmer failing to support the war in Iran.
7: So I think the diplomatic team that put that visit together, and I'd include the King and Queen in that team, played a blinder. A huge amount of work goes into a visit like that, and I think they did an extremely good job. The King's remarks were gracious, they were generous, and they were gently humorous, and I think he nailed it. That's not the same thing as saying what we believe as Liberal Democrats is that we need a much more transactional relationship with Donald Trump. He behaves like a petulant toddler, and with a petulant toddler, you don't reward their attention-seeking, poor behaviour. You reward them when they do something that we want. So removing the tariffs on whiskey, that's a good thing. The tariffs should

0: have been there to begin with, we should
1: be
0: far more strategically transactional than I think this government is being.
1: Hang on, you're saying the King's visit to the US was a huge success and he should be applauded for it, but it should never have taken place in the first place? Doesn't make any sense.
0: I said that the King and all of the diplomatic team that put that together did a good job. I don't believe that this was the right time to roll out the red carpet for Donald Trump. Where is he with his proper commitment to NATO? Where is he moving forwards on support for Ukraine? Where is he in stepping back from his illegal activities in Iran? That, let's not forget, is driving up the petrol prices for British drivers and the cost of a bag of shopping for every single shopper in the UK. There wasn't progress on those sorts of things. I would have preferred much more to see Donald Trump rewarded for good behaviour rather than asking our King and Queen to go over to the US at a time where he is such an unreliable ally, saying such crazy things.
1: Okay,
0: and I think the bar for it being a success was so low that the team did a good job when they got there.
1: The red carpet wasn't rolled out for Trump, though. It was rolled out for the King. But anyway, let's move on because we're running out of time. Now, can we talk about David Campanile, who has just won a four-year battle against the Liberal Democrats, who he claimed had discriminated against him. He was the candidate in Sutton and Cheam, and then he was dumped because, shock horror, he had Christian views. He was anti-abortion and, indeed, anti-assisted suicide. Do you now accept, now he's won his case, that there was nothing either Liberal or Democratic about the party moving against this Christian?
0: So my understanding, Camilla, is that that's an ongoing legal case, and so you wouldn't expect me to say anything about that. The point about the place of Christians and Christianity in the Liberal Democrats, though, is one I'll very much take on. Very strongly welcome people of all faiths, including Christianity, and the neighbouring seats to that part of South London where we're talking about has some active practising Christians representing them, including party leader Ed Davey.
1: Lib Dems have actually admitted... The Lib Dem Party, you say you're inclusive and tolerant of Christianity. You've admitted religious discrimination against David Campanile. So in his case, you weren't tolerant at all.
0: As I say, my understanding is that's an ongoing legal case, and so you wouldn't expect me to say anything further on it.
1: But the Lib Dems have admitted they discriminated against this guy because he was Christian. Would you have a problem with a Muslim candidate that similarly was anti-abortion and anti-assisted dying, just out of interest?
0: So, rightly, those issues are matters of conscience, and so we don't whip on any of those issues. I was in the chamber when we talked about some of the measures to decriminalise abortion in the House of Commons as part of the Crime and Policing Bill coming forwards, and I had Liberal Democrat colleagues speaking out on both sides of that discussion. I think, rightly, they are matters of conscience, not things we should whip on, and we shouldn't be discriminating any part of our society, particularly within political parties, for religious views they hold.
1: Well said. Thank you very much indeed, Lisa Smart, and good luck on Thursday with your campaigning. Thank you very much indeed
0: for joining us
1: on GB News today. Thank you. So there we are. We've heard from the Conservatives, Labour and the Lib Dems, but not Reform. Make a note. Coming up, royal author and journalist Robert Hardman joins me to share all about his meeting with President Trump in the Oval Office this week. This is the Camilla Tomini Show, only on GB News.
2: I forecast a perfect holiday in the sun.
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5: Hello there. A very unsettled spell across southern parts of Europe with some heavy showers and also some thunderstorms. These could be quite intense at times with some frequent lightning and some squally winds, particularly across northern parts of Spain, southern parts of France, also parts of Italy could see some heavy and intense thunderstorms. But elsewhere across Italy, Sicily and also parts of Greece, it should be mostly dry, plenty of sunshine. Still seeing some showers into next week, but feeling warm in the sunshine, temperatures in the low 20s.
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2: Well, I think you're quite right. He's desperate. But of course, he made a terrible mistake going to Ukraine just on the eve of his father undertaking probably the most delicate visit of his reign so far to Washington on Monday to somehow criticize President Trump. He really is a fool, Prince Harry. That was the worst moment to choose to criticize America. But as you rightly say, he is desperate. In Australia the other day, he lamented that he was a member of the royal family. Now he wants to be a member of the working royals. Well, of course he isn't. But he's very, very keen to join the band again because he's got nothing to do. He has got no role. He suddenly finds himself pretty destitute in California, so he's very keen to make a mark. And so he takes himself off to Ukraine to embarrass his father at the most sensitive moment of the British diplomatic calendar.
3: And Tom, obviously he's gone on a few trips as a private person to Ukraine most recently, but also to Nigeria, Colombia, Australia, as we mentioned. On that trip to Australia, he was asked whether he felt unshackled, and he said that he did, and he felt empowered to speak truth to power. And what are these trips saying about the way he's sort of trying to be a half-in, half-out royal? Is that ever going to work?
2: No, of course it's not going to work, and of course he's done huge damage with his autobiography Spare. And as I showed in my recent book Betrayal, his trips, as you mentioned, to Colombia and to Nigeria were calculated to embarrass his family.
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6: Expected, certainly. I was in Washington covering the royal visit. Also, my book on the late Queen Elizabeth II, is published in America this week, and in fact next week. And I'd been to see the president for the book 4 months ago. Had several chats with him at his home in Mar-a-Lago, and I thought, well, you know, he's given me an interview. I'll take round a copy of the book. I was meant to see him this time a week ago. Sadly, the shootings at the Washington Hilton intervened, so that was cancelled. So I didn't really think there was much chance of it happening. And then as I was about to leave Washington, I did get in touch with the White House and say, look, I'm still here. I've got a copy of the book, and didn't hear anything. So I was heading for the airport and I got a text saying, come round at 5:45. So I did. And we had a chat and he was very gracious. And he liked the book. He'd seen bits of it. He did sort of go through it a bit in front of me, which was slightly nerve-wracking as he looked himself up in the index to see, you know.
7: Vintage. Oh, you're frozen, Robert. Hang on, I think we've lost Robert. Oh, what a shame. I need to find out, because Robert's written this brilliant piece for the Daily Mail, which is headlined, because he works the Daily Mail, What Trump Told Me About the King, William and Harry. And we need to know what's gone on, so we'll try and get Robert back in just a moment. I think I might be speaking to Michael Portillo to find out what he's got coming up on the show. I'm being told to stand by. Is Michael there? And then we can perhaps have a little chat with him and then try and get back to Robert Hardman in a minute if we can get him back. Michael, oh, resplendent in red. What's going on your show at 11, chap? Tell us all.
8: I do very much hope you get Robert Harpham back, Camilla.
7: So do I.
8: We'll be reviewing the King's performance in the United...
7: ...available, but we are trying to get him back on Zoom. How did you think the King performed in America? Because I wrote a column for The Telegraph on Saturday saying he had comparatively played a blinder and had extolled the virtues of Britishness extremely well in both the speech to Congress and the state banquet. But it's a shame that in the aftermath of Golders Green and other events, those British values don't seem to be being espoused by everyone at home.
8: I thought the King's performance was comparable with the late Queen's performance when she was asked to meet with Sinn Féin, and she also played a blinder. So I think the speech was very interesting.

0: I mean, obviously, it would be a speech that was written by many hands. And for once, I don't often do this, I would pay tribute to the Foreign Office and say that the Foreign Office did a good job in providing some of that draft. But it obviously very much had his personal stamp. It took more political risks, I think, than I've ever seen in a royal speech. And it was delivered with an exquisite sense of timing. It constantly upstaged Donald Trump. I mean, when you refer to your five times great grandfather and what he was doing and things like that, it puts even a two term president pretty much back in his place, doesn't it?
1: Yeah, he was referring to American independence as a tale of two Georges, obviously George Washington and indeed George III. Do you think that the more successful that trip was, the more difficult it becomes for Starmer to insist that he's an international statesman? I mean, he had carved out an unlikely reputation as a Trump whisperer. Not anymore, though, Michael.
0: No, he's fallen back a long way, Sir Keir Starmer, from what he had achieved. He had achieved something with Donald Trump, and he has fallen back a long way. I mean, the King did do very well, and nothing detracts from that, but the King is in a special position. The King is not merely a prime minister. I like the way he referred to my prime minister during the course of his speech to Congress. Starmer is the King's prime minister under our constitution. So I don't think we can directly compare the two. The King had advantages and he played those advantages extremely well. He had a strong hand and he played every card in the hand perfectly.
1: Michael, put on your political hat for just a minute while we hopefully get Robert back. You're a man who knows the highs and lows of political life, let's be perfectly honest. Can you give me your predictions for Keir Starmer's premiership?
0: Well, I suppose there's a range of possibilities for Sir Keir Starmer, but I fear it's now quite a narrow range. You know, the spectrum isn't very broad. You know, there are some people who say there's going to be a crisis on Friday, and there are some people who say, no, nothing much is going to happen until September. But you don't find, well, you simply don't find anybody, with the exception of Sir Keir Starmer himself, saying that this is the man who will fight the election.
1: I'm interrupting because we've got Robert Hardman back to talk about his extraordinary meeting with Trump in the Oval Office. Robert, thank God, because I want you to try and explain this brilliant headline in the Daily Mail, which accompanies the piece you wrote about your experience in the Oval Office. And it's headlined, "What Trump Told Me About the King, William and Harry." Please tell us what Trump told you about the King, William and Harry in the brief time we have left together.
2: Oh, thank you, Kim. Sorry about the glitch. I don't know what happened. We chatted a bit. We talked about the book. We talked about the visit. He was very pleased, the president, with how it had gone. And he talked about how the King's a great guy. He talked to me about that before. He's a huge fan. He's a passionate royalist. He's a huge Anglophile. He's half British. Loves the King. Talked about William. Said he's going to be a great king, right? And very enthusiastic about the Princess of Wales. Concerned about her health, but keen to see her back. And said what a wonderful job she's doing. And then he said, "Can Harry make a comeback?" And I said, "I don't think on a present form that's likely." And he went, "Boy, that wife of his," and then proceeded to say that the Duchess of Sussex, he said, what she's done to that guy, and sort of

0: He was in very upbeat form about the visit. I mean, yeah, obviously this is a big deal for Britain, this visit, but it's a big deal for the president as well. He is, as I say, he's a very keen royalist. He looks back on his meetings with Elizabeth II. We were looking through the book there, and he was looking at some of the pictures, and there's a picture in there of the last portrait ever painted of her, and it hangs on the wall at Mar-a-Lago because he liked it so much. He liked her so much.
1: Yes.
0: So, you know, this is an incredible diplomatic tool we have in the monarchy. I mean, I heard earlier one of your Lib Dem guests saying that, you know, the visit shouldn't have gone ahead. I mean, this visit has been the best thing for British diplomacy and the transatlantic alliance in an age.
1: Yes.
0: And when you heard the president's words, both his speech of welcome and also his speech at the state dinner, we're just talking in the most effusive terms about the debt that America owes to Britain for what he called its moral courage and for its sort of values. I mean, these are deep, deep thoughts. And obviously the King's speech to Congress, that was extraordinary. 12 standing ovations. I was in the room for that. Both sides of the House standing up at different points to applaud different bits, but then everyone else followed suit. You know, you can't deliver this sort of soft power in any other way. As we know, our politicians can't do it. Trump has no interest really in seeing any of them. And I was just a lucky sort of beneficiary of all this sort of royal goodwill. So that's how I ended up going into the White House and handing him a book. And then, as you said, he delivered
1: Robert,
0: a very nice review online.
1: It's the best review. It's the best review online you could ever get. Thank you very much indeed. And I'm glad we got you back to explain what he had told you, intriguing his view on Meghan. Maybe he's worried about Meghan becoming a future Democrat presidential nominee. Who knows? Well, thank you to all of my guests today. I'm going to be back at the same time next week, 9:30, for more punchy politics. But coming up next, it's Michael Portillo. Stay tuned.
2: 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UK only. Entrance must be 18 or over. Lines close at 4 p.m. on the 26th of June. 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
20: Welcome back to Sunday with Michael Portillo. Renewed calls to ban pro-Palestine marches have been heard after the Golders Green attack. The Prime Minister has suggested there may be a case for that. He says he wants to see tougher policing of language used during the marches. The Commissioner of the Metropolitan Police says that Britain is facing an epidemic of anti-Semitism, with Jews facing their biggest ever threat in the United Kingdom. Joining me now is the former government independent advisor on political violence and disruption, Lord Walney. Lord Walney, John, welcome to GB News. How would you assess where the situation stands now? These Palestine marches go on weekly. They have been now doing so for rather a long time. Where do we now stand, in your view?
21: I think it's unquestionable that this is creating a permissive environment for the really vile, extreme anti-Semitism, hatred of Jews, which we are seeing spilling over into the streets of London with this spate of attacks. So this is not a normal situation. It requires firm action. And on the face of it, I welcome the sentiments from the Prime Minister, but I think it's we've been around this track for a number of years now, and I think it is worth being really clear with the government on what they are proposing. And at the moment, I don't think they are proposing any change at all to what the situation and the policing arrangements that are there at present. And that is not sufficient for the scale of this crisis.
20: John, why do you think we've reached this position? The Commissioner of the Metropolitan Police referred to a Venn diagram of extremism, with Jews finding themselves at the centre of this. I mean, is this because we're looking at Islamist extremists or organising this? Is it because we're dealing with foreign agents, perhaps instigated by Iran? Is it both of those things and other things? How has this come about?
21: Yeah, but Iranian influence is a form of Islamist extremism, but the Islamist radicalisation has gone relatively unchallenged within British society for too long now, and happening in the Middle East onto the streets of London, that is a factor. And when you get marches, gatherings of the size of these, it is very difficult for the police to wade in and arrest them all. Now, we've wanted them to do more of that on the spot, but they say, well, you have to, in our view, our view of operational policing, that risks escalating the situation. So often what the police will do is that they will rely on video evidence being taken at the time, then seek potentially to track down offenders after the fact. But I mean, no surprise, that proves very difficult to do. And so the message that most people get is that you can get away with this absolutely virulent targeting of Jewish people, which I think I think it's fair to say that if this was switched to another minority in British society, and people would be the push to do this would be much stronger and would reach far more greatly into parts of the liberal left who are very reticent to take the action that's needed at the moment.
20: Just to go back to the first point in that answer that you made, how should Islamic extremism have been checked and challenged, and how should it be checked and challenged now?
21: I think in the centre ground of politics, in British public life, in our civic institutions, we have run scared for many decades now of criticising Islamist extremism, of pointing out how deeply regressive an ideology it is, how it is incompatible with our views of equality in a liberal democracy, and how that there are people who are determined to spread it, and bad faith actors often aligned to Islamist groups themselves have tried to say that anyone who speaks out on that is seeking to attack and denigrate all Muslims. Now that is the opposite of the case.
20: For example, John
21: don't want anything to do with this.
20: So, for example, John, would you wish the Prime Minister to make a speech in which he called out, denounced Islamist extremism, said all the things that you've just said, incompatible with our values, has to be called out, has to be denounced, has to be stopped, and this has nothing to do with being anti-Islam, it's anti-Islamist extremism?
21: Exactly. He should start there. But, one of the problems, I think, over the last 18 months is that there have been a lot of heartfelt speeches from the Prime Minister and others, and not a lot of action. So you actually have to name this problem and then have a plan throughout our arms of government to challenge it and not put our head in the sand, or in the case of some police forces or some other institutions that actually been putting the Islamists on the inside of the tent, calling the shots and making the laws. And in those circumstances, the vast majority of people have just run a mile from this because they don't want to be called out as racist, as prejudiced. And in that environment, this acceptability or turning a blind eye to this has become commonplace. So yes, leadership from the Prime Minister from the top, absolutely needed, but then follow through right the way through every arm of government and civic life.
20: Very, very interesting, Lord Warney. Thank you very much indeed for your contribution today. Coming up, oil prices hit their highest level since 2022 this week. How resilient is our economy? This is Sunday with Michael Portillo on GB News.
3: Hello, good morning and welcome to your latest GB News weather forecast. A lot of cloud across the UK through today, but some glimmers of sunshine at times, but that may trigger one or two heavy, possibly thundery showers. Low pressure dominating the weather pattern at the moment. Not many isobars on the chart, meaning those showers that do develop will be slow moving. But looking at the picture for the rest of Sunday, a lot of cloud across the UK, areas of rain, particularly across northeast England. It will remain wet here for much of the day.

0: side, so a touch of frost possible here, but it does mean a fairly cloudy start to bank holiday Monday. Some showery outbreaks of rain across parts of Wales, the Midlands, but a lot of dry weather to come. Some sunny spells in places too, but that may trigger one or two heavy showers again across southern parts of England and Wales, which could be on the thundery side. Some rain across northern Scotland, and temperatures a little lower compared to the weekend highs, around 17 or 18 degrees.
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2: 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UK only. Entrance must be 18 or over. Lines close at 4 p.m. on the 26th of June. 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
12: We love Great Britain. We love its history, its culture, and its tradition. 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
18: You look genuinely emotional.
19: Oh,
18: yeah. Oh, come here.
19: GB News does pay attention to those who are ignored by the mainstream media. The majority of this country whose forefathers fought and died to maintain liberty, to fight for freedom of speech.
20: The rule of law, the rights of property, and democracy. This is the heritage that our country should be so proud of.
11: Which of course includes our Christian heritage. There's been a huge resurgence in the number of people going to church. Perhaps they're not finding what they're looking for, and they're looking for something a bit deeper, a bit more truthful, a bit more akin to Britain's Christian heritage.
21: That's right, get ready, because the most exciting night in general election history starts now!

May I be amongst the first to wish you a good afternoon. The Scottish poet James Thomson wrote, among the changing months, May stands confessed the sweetest and in fairest colours dressed.

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17: 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We're welcoming some special guests. You. That's right. 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
20: Welcome back to Sunday with Michael Portillo. To be or not to be, that is the question. And Stephen Kyriazis answers it by being here, along with
21: so
20: Rafa, for theatre reviews.
21: Indeed. And we are going straight in with everything, a show that is all about theatre. It's very theatrical. It's about, actually, I think you're the last living person, Michael, that can remember Henry Irving. No. Victorian actors. Henry Irving was the greatest of his day, but he was also an actor manager, took over the Lyceum, almost was involved in founding a national theatre that didn't happen at the time. It's his relationship with Helen Terry, who was the actress of her era. It's interesting, lots going on. We've got some lovely fruity actors talking all about it.
22: The play is a love letter, really, to theatre as a form and what that form can do. And it takes its focus on this quartet of characters.
23: Ellen Terry was universally loved in a way that just surpasses in anything you see today. Both she and Henry Irving were just extraordinarily admired.
24: And I suppose the question the play is asking, through as well as giving a history of theatre, it's also asking that question: do you make yourself happier by following your own desires, or do you fulfill yourself more completely in the service of other people?
20: So this is a new play by David Hare.
21: It is. And it's very interesting, almost topping and tailing, because at the moment we've got Teeth and Smiles just finishing its run, which is from 50 years ago and is all about artistic expression being stifled, in that case a woman in the music industry, and also this need to perform, this need to create for all artists. We've now looped around to this is his latest play. It basically, like you said, a love letter to theatre. It's got a lot going on, a lot of moving parts. Now, you saw Ralph Fiennes there and Miranda Raisin. finds this is his sweet spot. It is literally fruitier than a basket from Fortnum & Mason's. He is rolling his vowels, he is posing, but he also is an actor that knows he's a bit stagey and hammy. And the idea is that Ellen Terry released him from that. She was very naturalistic. We'd probably still regard them as terribly stiff. But she introduced the idea, good Lord, of looking at the other actor when you were playing opposite them. So there's a lot of interesting stuff about development of theatre, about fame, a lot of stuff about their dynamic. There was a love between them, but he was married to a wife that wouldn't grant a divorce. And he was also very, very uptightly obsessed with theatre. She was a free spirit. We have 26 scenes, I think, skipping across about 60 years, which includes their children, as they said. The children were phenomenal. The son went on to revolutionise theatre. He was not liked, but very influential. Ended up having to work in Europe most of the time because people wouldn't deal with him. But he believed in a very free, open theatre. He introduced overhead lighting, believed the actors were marionettes and the director was the artist, which did not ever go down very well. The daughter was a semi-notorious lesbian living in a thruple at the bottom of Ellen Terry's garden, but she was involved in suffrage, in bringing over shows about social images, issues. So they're both really important, but the kids are kind of played mainly for me for comedy. The son's a bit pompous, the daughter is just in this amusing, witty threesome. I could have done without all of that. I wanted more. When Fiennes and Raisin are on stage, it's electrifying. They lean into the hamminess of it, but it's also wonderful, touching, moving, interesting. It's another one of these plays from recently where I found I wanted to go out and find out more.
0: Yes.
21: But it was also because I was a bit frustrated at what I wasn't getting from the play.
0: Right.
21: It's very enjoyable, but is the thing for that. But worth it, just especially for Fiennes. There's lots of little inserts where they're doing Shakespeare and things like that. So hugely enjoyable. Bit like Teeth and Smiles. It's interesting. He's topped and tailed with two shows with huge ideas about arts and creation that are somewhat unsatisfying. But that one is on at Theatre Royal Haymarket until the start of July. And it's still, it's a romp.
0: OK. So that was...
21: Race Pervades.
0: Race Pervades. And now we've got Mass.
21: Yeah. Now, Mass, I have this habit. I go in not... I'd like to not know anything about a show when I go in. It's the opposite of many people. I like to just sit down. So I was not quite prepared for this. I had no idea. So basically, Mass, it's got religious connotations. It also is in the phrase mass shooting. So what we have is we have an Episcopalian church, indeterminate place in America, fussing around, waiting for these two couples to come. We don't know for a long time, even after the couples have arrived, what has happened. And as we start to realise there was a shooting years ago and the couples are on either side of it, for a short while, we still don't know which couple is which. Mm. One couple's child was murdered. The other couple's child was the murderer and killed a bunch of kids and then himself. Mm. It's extraordinary. We've got them talking about it here, but it's powerful stuff.
3: Incredible play, and I don't use the word lightly.
4: And it's people talking, trying to listen, not being able to listen.
8: I think some of the best plays, that they work on your head and your heart. And this play, it was so compelling on the first read. I've just read through it in one go, because it just draws you in.
3: Like all the best plays?
8: Yeah.
0: Pal, so you thoroughly...
21: I absolutely loved it. You can see the four of them there. You've got Adil Akhtar, Lindsay Marshall as a rather more humble, possibly slightly more working-class couple, Paul Hilton, Monica Dolan as a more uptight, middle-classy couple. I don't know how they'll deal with it come sort of awards time, because all four are extraordinary. And the idea is that what is guilt, what is blame? How do you move forward from the loss of a child? Are you allowed to grieve a child that's done something terrible? Should you then look back and feel guilt for not having stopped it, not having seen it? It brings in politics and gun control, but very lightly. The idea is it's actually about the people and the pain, and the other two come in wanting revenge. They want to make the other two feel pain, but the other two are already in absolute agony. The marriage is gone, everything. It shifts the whole time, very slow revolve stage, and it happens in real time, 90, 95 minutes. Is them coming in, sitting down, and we watch it unfold. It's been compared a lot to James Graham's Punch, which is also about restorative justice, where people come together to let go from either side. Everyone loved Punch. I didn't so much. I really loved this, and I disagree with people saying that it's manipulative or mawkish.
20: Huge recommendation. It's
21: that's on at the Don.

0: Samoa.
1: Probably a short run, is it?
0: It's on until June the 6th, so yeah, you've got to catch it fast. But four of the best performances I have ever seen and a really superb script.
1: So you've probably got a moment just to mention something else.
0: Yeah, Royal Ballet, it's just finishing up its run of Alchemies by Wayne McGregor, so just for people that like a little bit of arts and fartsiness. It's three modern pieces, somewhat experimental. It didn't massively work for me. We got a little trailer to get people in the idea because it looks gorgeous, at least.

0: intensity, but a lot of cloud across the UK overnight means temperatures will hold up around 9 or 10 degrees. But some clear skies across northern Scotland here, temperatures could fall close to freezing in the countryside, so a touch of frost possible here. But it does mean a fairly cloudy start to bank holiday Monday. Some showery outbreaks of rain across parts of Wales, the Midlands, but a lot of dry weather to come. Some sunny spells in places too, but that may trigger one or two heavy showers again across southern parts of England and Wales, which could be on the thundery side. Some rain across northern Scotland and temperatures a little lower compared to the weekend highs, around 17 or 18 degrees.
1: Hi, I'm Michelle Dubry, and my show is your opportunity to cut through all the noise and dive in headfirst to some robust debates. 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
5: I've been in Westminster for a long time, but I know that though power may be here, its effect on people's lives is across the whole of the country. We may be where rules are made, but it's where they're implemented that matters. Join me, Jacob Rees-Mogg, for forthright and frank discussion on where Britain has come from, where it's going, and where it will end up. That's State of the Nation, Monday to Thursday, 8 to 9 o'clock. Vox Populi, Vox Dei.
6: Welcome back to Sunday with Michael Portillo. The Surrey Hills International Music Festival begins next week, featuring concerts, tours of world-class musicians. This year's programme includes award-winning vocal ensemble Tenebrae, Dame Sarah Connolly, the Julian Bliss Quintet, and the Sitkovetsky Trio. But the festival doesn't just highlight renowned stars, it's also a key to mentoring the next generation of musicians, emphasising that classical music can be a serious apprenticeship model for young people. With me now is the trustee of the Surrey Hills International Music Festival, Julia Pearson. Julia, welcome back.
7: Thank you so much, Michael.
6: So you're beginning on Tuesday?
7: Yes, the festival begins on Tuesday with a lunchtime concert, and this provides a performance platform for emerging artists, which is an incredibly important aspect of why we exist.
6: What is an emerging artist? A young person?
7: An emerging artist is a young person who has had conservatoire training, who wants to make a professional career, but the one thing that young graduates need, of course, is the opportunity to perform and to perform to a live audience. And so our festival, like other festivals, makes it a really high priority to provide those opportunities to help those young musicians on with their careers. The performers this Tuesday, which is at West Horsley Place, this beautiful Elizabethan house that used to belong to the Duchess of Roxburgh, inherited by Bamber Gascoigne, has a beautiful Tudor stone hall. And Flute and Frets is a duo of two young musicians who are now increasingly internationally known, who are going to perform La Dolce Vita, which is basically a pathway through from early music to contemporary music. And we also have a professor of history, also a TV personality, Katie Hamilton, who's going to be giving a talk about the history of music before Flutes and Frets play their programme. So that's going to be a beautiful beginning. My husband, Henry, is going to lead a walk before that. So we love to combine in the daytime concerts a walk in our Surrey Hills landscape and then provide an opportunity for these young people to perform.
6: It stands to reason that an emerging artist having the opportunity to perform in public with all the discipline that that involves and so on is going to be helped in his or her career. Have you seen outstanding examples of this in your experience?
7: Well, we have. There is, for example, a young double bass player called Will Durden. Will Durden was a graduate of the Yehudi Menuhin School. He was one of our early young emerging artists. It's extremely unusual for anybody to make a solo career out of a double bass. You know, huge, huge instruments. But Will Durden has both the personality and the genius to do that. So he has had the

0: the opportunity to catch the eye of some promoters of some festivals, both here in the UK and internationally. And Will Durden, as a very young 20-something-year-old, excuse me, is going on to perform with extraordinary soloists around the world. He's, for example, at Wigmore with Ksenia Sidorova. So that's a very good example. From the younger end, if I can mention now the String Scheme, which the festival, of course, is a registered charity. And the String Scheme is a strings program that we finance through the subscription of our friends of the festival, and is presented by the Royal Grammar School. And we provide professional weekly string education. So peripatetic music teachers go into two state primary schools, and they give weekly lessons to year four students, all the students. And in this particular school, it's a triple entry, so almost 100 kids for a whole year.
1: That is extraordinary. When you're dealing with emerging artists, so people who show a great deal of promise, is it important to prepare them both for the possibility of success and the possibility of failure? It's just that it just strikes me that the number of musicians who can get to the top is very limited, and they will have stellar careers. But for many others, it may be a life of drudgery, or it may be a life of disappointments. Does one have to prepare them for that too?
0: Well, you're right. I mean, the top of the triangle is very narrow, and we are, as a festival, delighted to help very talented musicians with their careers. It's not really the job of the festival to act as counsellors.
1: Right.
0: It is our job to help them, if necessary, strengthen their organisational skills, understand about the importance of timing, of turning up on time, of being, you know. So those are practical skills that if we need to add a little bit, that's where we can help with them. But fundamentally, it's the conservatoires that do take a lot of time beyond the music education to help young musicians understand that they do need additional skills just beyond their genius performance skills. But for the festival, really we're there to provide the performance platform.
1: And when your peripatetic teachers go into a state school and teach everyone...
0: Yes, in the year.
1: In the year. I mean, clearly, you know, if one or two people from that year showed promise, that might be a very, very good result. Are there benefits to those who, at the end of that, don't show promise? Have they benefited from, for a moment, encountering a stringed instrument?
0: I would like to be able to give you endless quotes from the head teachers at Boxgrove and at Sandfields. The feedback from the school staff is phenomenal. At the end of the year, they are able to say, these are children who are now able to concentrate longer, who understand about teamwork, who understand about care of an instrument, who understand about preparation and doing their homework, because they need to perform ultimately at the end of each term in a concert in front of parents. And so there are tremendous social advantages, social cohesion, team player, and also cognitive skills too.
1: Just to finish, people obviously can and should be buying tickets. What is your website?
0: Our website is www.shimpf.co.uk.
1: Oh, Shimpf. So that's Shimpf. Surrey...
0: Surrey Hills International
1: Music Festival. Which becomes Shimpf.
0: Yes.
1: Thank you very much. May you have the most wonderful festival in Dorking...
0: In Guildford, Stoke Dabernon, West Horsley, and in Betchworth. Thank you very much, Michael.
1: That's illustrated to us what Surrey Hills means. Thank you very much indeed. Julia Pearson. Coming up next.
2: Being able to do all of this work whilst protecting the structure of the ship, that's been an endless challenge.
1: The 10-year conservation project for HMS Victory is firmly underway. We'll be finding out the details next. This is Sunday with Michael Portillo, only on GB News.
3: Be nice to escape the grey. 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
1: Hello there. A very unsettled spell across southern parts of Europe with some heavy showers and also some thunderstorms. These could be quite intense at times with some frequent lightning and some squally winds, particularly across northern parts of Spain, southern parts of France, also parts of Italy could see some heavy and intense thunderstorms. But elsewhere across Italy, Sicily and also parts of Greece, it should be mostly dry, plenty of sunshine. Still seeing some showers into next week, but feeling warm in the sunshine, temperatures in the low 20s.
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4: Well, for competitors, the race will be difficult, of course, as it always is. But will it be difficult for Fiona Betts?
5: No, that's her. If you're watching on the television...
4: It's a massive helicopter.
5: She's in a helicopter.
4: Yeah.
5: If you're listening on the radio, they've sort of built a helicopter around her. Head is sticking out the top and her legs out the bottom.
4: Yes.
5: But apparently it gets very hot inside that.
4: 28 marathons and you only... What, am I right in thinking you only started running about... 10 years or so ago?
6: Probably slightly under that, to be honest, when I had a bit more time on my hands. I think at the ripe old age of 47, I started to get into marathon running.
5: Now, we're looking at you now. You're wearing a yellow T-shirt, but behind you, there looks like a bit of a yellow helicopter. You're not in it, are you, at the moment? Can't quite
6: not
5: see.
6: Not at the moment, no.
5: Right.
6: No. I just rested on the bed behind me, but it looks like a duck when it's upside down for those people who can't
5: looks
6: see
5: it. Weird.
4: So who do you raise money for with the helicopter?
6: So I'm supporting Air Ambulances UK, and they look after the 21 air ambulance charities across the UK, so Scotland, Wales and all of the other independent charities that there are.
5: What made you think of even running, first of all, and then running as a helicopter? I mean, you were obviously inspired by watching the air ambulance, were you?
6: Absolutely. So I've enjoyed running because being out in the fresh air is really good for your mental health, makes me feel a lot better. And I thought it'd be really cool to be a world record holder and couldn't find a costume that I could run fast enough in. And then when I saw the air ambulance land and I checked to see if there was a record for a helicopter, there actually wasn't a female record. So 3 years ago, I attempted and set the Guinness World Record for the fastest 3D aircraft.
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15: Welcome back to Sunday with Michael Portillo. In Portsmouth, HMS Victory has entered the next phase of the big repair, meaning that a view that's been familiar for generations has suddenly changed because the towering masts that define Nelson's flagship have been removed, and it's part of a £42 million project to preserve the ship for decades to come. Our reporter Isabel Fekwalak went to take a look.
16: This is the ship where Nelson led the fleet at the Battle of Trafalgar in 1805 and where he was fatally wounded. More than 250 years after she was launched, the world's oldest commissioned warship is still being carefully protected. This week, the masts that have defined her silhouette for more than a century have come down.
17: This
10: piece of work has taken months and months of planning. It's been very detailed. The masts are a Victorian wrought iron construction. They've obviously experienced a lot of weathering over the last century. They do need some repair work, so we do need to get them out. We don't believe we can deliver that safely in situ. Being able to do all of this work whilst protecting the structure of the ship, that's been an endless challenge. So I think just working on a vessel like this is endlessly challenging, but I think what we're doing at the moment is the most challenging.
16: The lifts were planned earlier this week, but strong winds caused delay. Now they're down, though, engineers can build a vast scaffold structure around the ship, enclosing her as part of the big repair to stop gradual sagging and decay of the hull. That conservation work is expected to continue right through to 2033. This phase has taken a 750-ton crane, months of planning, and millimetre-perfect control to lower centuries-old timber safely onto the dockside.
12: As we took the tension in the crane hook and started to kind of de-weight the mast from the ship, as it were, we could visibly see and hear those timbers relaxing as the weight was coming off. The mast's been sat on those timbers since 1894. One of the really impressive things about this is that now people can see the mast in its entirety. So when it's sat down on these trestles now, you can see the full length of it and see all the different coloured paint schemes throughout the ship. So it's like a kaleidoscope as we go down the ship.
16: Britain's most famous warship that's been here for centuries now looks unfamiliar, but it's to ensure she's still standing for generations to come. Isabel Fekulak, GB News, Portsmouth.
15: Joining me now is the military historian Peter Caddick-Adams. Peter, welcome to GB News. Shall we start by reminding people why HMS Victory is famous, why we care about HMS Victory, and why she is still commissioned?
17: Michael, that's a very good question. HMS Victory was the flagship of Admiral Lord Nelson and Britain's foremost victory against the French in the Napoleonic Wars was in October 1805, when commanding from HMS Victory, a British squadron attacked off Cape Trafalgar, the French and Spanish combined fleets, and had a runaway victory. But the in the moment of triumph, a musket ball struck Lord Nelson. He was carried below and he died on HMS Victory about 3 hours after the final sort of blow. So we associate HMS Victory with the Royal Navy's most famous commander, with its most famous victory, and the fact that he died on board the ship and it was brought back to England after badly damaged, actually, after the victory, and has been in Portsmouth ever since.
15: We've been talking about soft power today because we've been talking about the role of His Majesty the King. But actually, soft power is represented by HMS Victory as well. I don't know whether people would know this, but for example, when I was Secretary of State for Defence, I had the privilege of being able to entertain in the Admiral's cabin. So that is to say, the place where Lord Nelson spent the last evening and night of his life. And foreign dignitaries would, I mean, they would give anything for the privilege of coming to dine on HMS Victory. You tour the ship, of course, you see where all the decks of the ship, you see the armaments that it had, you observe the masts, and then you settle down to dinner in the Admiral's cabin. And that is, as I say, an extraordinary privilege and a very good example of soft power. So it's not just British people who are wowed by HMS Victory, it's visiting dignitaries from other countries too.
17: I too have had that pleasure and privilege of dining aboard her. And I was in the company of a visiting French admiral. And I mean, he was so excited because they have no equivalent in France. And it gave you an immediate feel of what maritime warfare was like around about 250 years ago. And that there's really no other comparable ship anywhere in the world that gives you that sense, especially when you go down deck after deck and see how gloomy it was. And I mean, you know, there's this ship. It was home to 850 people at the height of the battle.
15: Yes, and of course the battle, although glorious and victorious, absolutely horrifying. One has to imagine the air full of hot metal flying from other ships, any blow being lethal, people being struck down all around you, and somehow you have to keep doing your duty, you have to keep pulling your gun into position, firing and repeating the process

0: Are you a human trafficker?
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5: 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Votes are being cast and the counts are gearing up in elections across the country. Everything could change.
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16: Hello, are you the famous Sue? The whole crew hit me here now. 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
24: Well, good afternoon. It's 1 o'clock on Sunday, the 3rd of May, and this is the weekend on GB News. We have a massive hour coming up together. Two migrants have died after their boat sank off the French coast overnight, while hundreds of others attempt to reach the UK this morning, crossing as I'm speaking to you. So far today, GB News can confirm at least 200 migrants are on boats heading to the UK, with 100 already arrived. Meanwhile, Andy Burnham is said to have cleared the first hurdle in his long-rumoured bid to topple Keir Starmer as Labour leader. But is his path to number 10 now set in stone? Meanwhile, Transport Secretary Heidi Alexander urges America to boost oil exports amid the Iran fuel crisis. Is your summer holiday under threat, though? And yes, delighted about this one. Father Ted co-creator Graham Linehan has had his conviction for damaging the mobile phone of a transgender activist overturned. We'll be speaking to Graham exclusively later in the programme. And politician by day, DJ by night. Love this story. After United States Secretary of State Marco Rubio was spotted spinning the decks at a family wedding, and he's got good taste in music as well, we'll be discussing whether politicians should always keep a formal image or occasionally be human, let the hair down. I'm Dawn Neeson, this is Weekend.

So thank you so much for your company this lovely Sunday lunchtime. As always, really appreciate it because, as I always say, this show is indeed all about you and what you're thinking, what you're up to. GBnews.com/yoursay is the way to get in touch, have a natter about what we're talking about on the show, or just have a natter about what you're up to be honest with you.

0: a picture across Northern Ireland, a lot of cloud, the rain still falling across northeast England, and those heavy showers across southern parts of England and Wales continue, could lead to one or two tricky travelling conditions in places. Those showers drift a little further northwards as we move through the evening, but overnight they should start to ease in intensity. But a lot of cloud across the UK overnight means temperatures will hold up around 9 or 10 degrees. But some clear skies across northern Scotland here. Temperatures could fall close to freezing in the countryside, so a touch of frost possible here. But it does mean a fairly cloudy start to Bank Holiday Monday. Some showery outbreaks of rain across parts of Wales, the Midlands, but a lot of dry weather to come. Some sunny spells in places too, but that may trigger one or two heavy showers again across southern parts of England and Wales, which could be on the thundery side. Some rain across northern Scotland and temperatures a little lower compared to the weekend highs, around 17 or 18 degrees.
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9: Welcome back to the weekend with Middle Neeson. Thank you so much for your company. Now, Father Ted co-creator Graham Linehan has had his conviction for damaging the mobile phone of a transgender activist overturned following an appeal hearing at Southwark Court. So I'm thrilled to say that we are now joined by writer Graham himself. Graham, really good to see you. Thank you so much for joining us. Congratulations. Graham. You are a brilliant writer. You've won 5 BAFTAs, you've won an Emmy. You created so much brilliant comedy. But could you, even with your brilliant imagination, make up some of the stuff that's happened to you simply for believing in biological sex?
10: Yeah, I'm still completely stunned by it. You know, these ideas came into fashion around 2015. They were cooked up between American academics and kids on Tumblr who kind of came up with a series of thought-terminating talking points and which they repeat ad nauseum with no... and there's never any, you know... there's never any depth to the comments. There's never any thoughtfulness behind them. They're simply a way of brute forcing the idea that some men or women into the public consciousness. And I'm astonished that it worked. I'm astonished that you have people like I'm astonished that the NHS is not only defending putting men in women's spaces, but forcing the women who have to be subjected to it to tribunals and so on, you know? And I never expected all my friends to be so cowardly. Most recently it was Ardal O'Hanlon who played Father Dougal in Father Ted. And, you know, when I was being attacked by trans activists and losing work and my family was under siege by them, you know, he never called me to ask me how I was doing or ask me what my opinions were. He just decided they were bigoted because that's what everyone was saying. So I find the whole thing extraordinary from top to bottom. I never expected people to be so cowardly. I never expected people to be so thick, frankly. But here we are, you know, and I'm now in my 10th year of it, you know.
9: And Graham, you say here we are, and indeed I'm grateful we are here having this conversation, because you at one point you were so low with what was happening to you, you considered taking your own life. Your marriage and your family were sort of like fell apart because your family were under threats as well. Are you surprised at the vitriol you've faced?
10: I never considered taking my own life. I just used to, I

0: women's rights. OK. Now, a statement issued on behalf of Sophia Brooks, who was the trans activist involved in Graham's recent court case, says Sophia respects the legal process. They would like to thank the Crown Prosecution Service and notes the ruling of the Mrs Justice Tipples and the lay magistrates. OK. And there were lots of strong opinions expressed by Graham there, rightly so, when you consider what he's been under. Obviously, we don't have, you know, the people sort of like he was saying things about on the show today, but we will go to them and try and get a response from them as well. Lots of strong opinions, and that's why I want your strong opinion as well. What did you make of what Graham had to say? GBNews.com/your say. Now, there is lots more coming up on today's show. US Secretary of State Marco Rubio was spotted spinning the decks at a family wedding, but is it appropriate for politicians on either side of the pond to let their hair down in this way? We'll be discussing it live on the programme next. But before all that, if you are in search of some holiday sun, maybe Ibiza, to go and spin the decks yourself. Here's a forecast for those top European holiday destinations.
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1: 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All sorted.
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4: Hello there. A very unsettled spell across southern parts of Europe with some heavy showers and also some thunderstorms. These could be quite intense at times with some frequent lightning and some squally winds, particularly across northern parts of Spain, southern parts of France, also parts of Italy could see some heavy and intense thunderstorms. But elsewhere across Italy, Sicily and also parts of Greece, it should be mostly dry, plenty of sunshine. Still seeing some showers into next week, but feeling warm in the sunshine, temperatures in the low 20s.
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0: Because we spoke about this last time you were in, and we said Jerusalem on St. George's Day is just perfect.
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0: a little on the warm side and rather humid air as well. Into the evening time, showers continue, perhaps becoming a little more widespread across parts of Scotland, and then generally staying mixed as we head through the week. There'll be some rain at times, but a lot of dry weather too. Temperatures, though, do start to fall away.
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2: 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UK only. Entrance must be 18 or over. 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
12: Good afternoon. It's 2 o'clock on Sunday, the 3rd of May, and this is the weekend on GB News. Thank you so much for your company. You've got a packed hour together. Two migrants have died after their boat sank off the French coast overnight, while hundreds of others attempt to reach the UK this morning. So far today, GB News can confirm at least 200 migrants are crossing as I speak to you now, with 100 already, we believe, escorted onto the British coast. Meanwhile, Andy Burnham has said to have cleared his first hurdle in his long rumoured bid to topple Sir Keir Starmer as Labour leader. But is his path to number 10 now set in stone, or is it more mired in concrete? Meanwhile, on the other side, Conservative Party leader Kemi Badenoch has claimed that anti-Semitism has become acceptable at polite dinner party conversations under Labour, as pressure on the Prime Minister continues to rise following that attack in Golders Green. And coming from the Senate chambers to the DJ booth, US Secretary of State was Kat. Lots of you have been getting in touch about the interview just before the break with Graham Linehan, the author of Father Ted and so many other great comedy hits, and about how his entire life has been cancelled simply for believing in biological sex. Can't make it up, can you, these days? But thank you for all those comments, and we will be passing some of them on to Graham.

0: as well, who I think would appreciate your support. Okay, but let us know what you think about that subject and anything else we're talking about. I mean, should politicians be able to go partying in Ibiza, or should they just always wear smart business suits and be terribly serious? We'll have the debate on that one as well. gbnews.com/yoursay. 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All of that coming up after your news headlines with Bethany.
1: Dawn, thank you. Good afternoon. Your top stories from the GB newsroom at 2 minutes past two. The Prime Minister is urging his party to be more united and not repeat the same mistake as the Conservatives by descending into what he's called political infighting. It comes amid speculation his rivals are plotting a leadership challenge. It's reported loyalists on Labour's ruling body, the NEC, are no longer prepared to block Andy Burnham from returning to Parliament. The Greater Manchester Mayor was stopped from running in the Gorton and Denton by-election in February. It's also reported several MPs are prepared to step aside to trigger a by-election, which could pave the way for his return. It's reported former Royal Marines and veterans of the Parachute Regiment have been hired to protect synagogues and Jewish schools. It follows the stabbing of two Jewish men in a suspected terrorist attack in Golders Green, as well as a string of other anti-Semitic attacks. The Conservative leader Kemi Badenoch says pro-Palestine demonstrations are fueling hate towards Jews and is calling on them to be banned.
2: People are using these marches as a cover for anti-Semitism, chanting these sorts of slogans, ripping up... Do you remember they were ripping up pictures of baby hostages?
3: Yes.
2: This was all about Jewish hatred. And I think the time has come for us to put a moratorium on it.
1: Avon and Somerset police have declared a major incident after two people have died in a house explosion in Bristol this morning. The cause is being treated as suspicious, but officers are not currently looking for anyone else in connection with the incident, and it's not being treated as terror-related. Residents living near the address at Stone Court Road are being evacuated to a temporary rest centre. Two women have died after a small boat carrying 65 migrants sank off the French coast overnight. A rescue operation was launched in the early hours after reports a dinghy was getting into difficulty off the south of Boulogne. Authorities say they died when dozens of people tried to scramble on board a so-called taxi boat. Meanwhile, an Iraqi migrant has died in hospital this morning after being stabbed at a French port yesterday. He's the second migrant to sustain knife injuries in Calais in just over a week. Airlines are to be given more freedom to cancel flights to help them cope with rising fuel prices and potential shortages this summer. New contingency plans will allow airlines to group passengers from different flights together on fewer planes to save on fuel and minimise last-minute disruption. The temporary rule will mean companies can adjust schedules without losing valuable take-off and landing slots at busy airports. Airlines say they're not currently experiencing any fuel supply problems, but experts are warning the war in Iran and the blockade of the Strait of Hormuz is affecting deliveries and could bring shortages within weeks. And President Donald Trump says the US will withdraw many more troops from Germany as his row with Chancellor Friedrich Merz deepens. On Friday, the Pentagon said 5,000 military personnel would leave the country over the next 12 months. There are currently more than 36,000 based there. But two senior Republican lawmakers have expressed concern over the plans, which they say would risk undermining deterrence in Europe and send the wrong signal to Russian President Vladimir Putin. Those are your latest headlines. I'll be back with more in half an hour.
0: Thank you very much, Bethany. Now, before we move on, in the previous hour, lots of you are talking about this interview, by the way, we spoke to writer Graham Linehan about his conviction for damaging a trans activist's phone being overturned. During the interview, Graham claimed that the end goal of some woke campaigns against individuals is to drive those targeted towards suicide. We want to make this clear that that claim does not reflect the views or intentions of many pro-trans activists today. OK, now, keep those messages coming in, gbnews.com/yoursay. Now, if you or someone you know is struggling with suicidal thoughts, Graham also discussed this, support is available. You can contact Samaritans free of charge on 116 123. That's 116 123. And Graham spoke very movingly about his own mental health struggles as well. You can catch the full interview on our website. OK, now let's move on to the stories we're discussing this hour, shall we? Two migrants have died after a boat sank off the French coast.

0: 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Good, because neither do I.
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11: Hello, welcome back to The Weekend with me, Dawn Neeson. Thank you so much for your company. It's been a really, really busy news day, and a really busy news day on the Have Your Say as well, gbnews.com/Have Your Say, by the way. I'm just going to read a few of them out now. Lots of you are getting in touch about the migrant situation, the fact that there's another boatload of, sort of like two boatloads full of 200 coming over as we speak. 360 arrived yesterday. Sadly, two young women, and it's always women, isn't it, lost their lives, unfortunately. And lots of you are getting in touch about this one. Mary says, Starmer is complicit along with France and Spain and others. It's up to us to protect our own borders and people. Lots of you agreeing with Mary on that one. And David says, you see the images of the border force all the time bringing in these four boats of fighting-age males to our shore. Why are we bringing them in? Surely the best thing to do is take them back to France. Well, David, there's lots of very complicated rules that mean we can't do that. But, yeah, I mean, I'm guessing they could be sorted out. And let's just one final one about Andy Burnham and about the political the popularity race, basically. It's from a British lady. She says, Burnham is not popular. Ask the people of Lee, where he was their Labour MP. He also voted against the grooming gang inquiry. Indeed, yeah, lots of people getting in touch about that one. So do keep them coming in, won't you? Right, OK, now we have some breaking news to bring you. The Prime Minister has arrived in Armenia to attend the European Political Community Summit in Yerevan, which begins tomorrow morning. In attendance is the French President, Emmanuel Macron, European Commission President, Ursula von der Leyen, and European Council President, Antonia Costa. Ukrainian President, Volodymyr Zelensky, is also expected to attend, and he is already in the Armenian capital. Also present will be Canadian Prime Minister Mark Carney. The European Political Community is an intergovernmental forum for political and strategic discussions about the future of Europe established in 2022 after that Russian invasion of Ukraine. And you have to be honest,

0: sharing a post on social media which questioned the actions of those police officers arresting a suspect in the Golders Green attack.
1: First thing I did was recognise that this was a horrific crime, and I showed solidarity to the victims and their families. I then thanked the emergency responders for the brave work they did. I found it all very traumatic, especially as a Jewish person. And I also found the video that was circulating online traumatic too. I accept, though, that conversation about that video needs to be had with the commissioner rather than on X.
0: So many questions. OK, I'm joined now by journalist and commentator Nicole Lambert. Nicole, good to see you. Thank you so much for joining us. Nicole, let's start with the government saying they can be trusted to sort out anti-Semitism in the UK. What do you make of that one?
2: Rubbish, absolute rubbish. I don't trust them at all. Like, this is the same party that in some ways ushered all of this in under the Corbyn era. Starmer obviously sat in cabinet with him, didn't call it out publicly. And even when he assumed the mantle of leadership, called Jeremy Corbyn his friend. And if Corbyn had been a little bit more clever and accepted the anti-Semitism problem instead of trying to play it down, he would still be a Labour member. And many of the people that have moved over to the Greens are people that were in Labour. So, you know, I guess at the very superficial level, Starmer did, he did throw out a lot of the anti-Semites, but it was also partly, and in this I agree with the far left, it was used as a factional weapon, in that it was done very bluntly and there was no education at all about why they should be thrown out, why what they'd said was unacceptable. And so that created a whole new conspiracy theory about Jewish power, Zionist power, controlling. Instead of it being a teachable moment, it was the opposite. And since then, we've obviously seen so much anti-Semitism, particularly since October 7. And there's a reason why people I know were shouting at Keir Starmer when he came to Golders Green. They called him Starmer, Jew Harmer, because we feel that he's not really done anything to stop this. You know, wringing his hands is fine, but that is not good enough. We need proper action and bringing the army in to protect us. No, it's, you know, great, we need protection, but am I going to have a soldier outside my house? No. So how are you going to protect all of us?
0: Yeah, and Nicole, it is incredibly worrying times, and the fact that many Jewish people are considering going to Israel, which is often being bombed because they feel safer in Israel than on the streets of London in 2026.
2: Yeah, I think Israel is not a safe place, particularly. We've seen that since October 7, and a lot of it isn't reported in the media. I know, obviously, GB News has been reporting this, but the way that they have not only missile attacks from Gaza from October 7 onwards, but from the Houthis in Yemen, from Hezbollah in Lebanon, from Syria, and, of course, from Iran. So it's not a peaceful time. And I have two teenage boys. And my eldest, while he's getting drunk in Leeds and having a great time while, you know, batting about a little bit of anti-Semitism, if he was in Israel, he would be in the IDF and I'd be terrified every day.
0: Yeah. And Nicole, let's move on to Zach Polensky, who was on doing the media rounds. For some reason, he won't come on GB News. I'd love to have him on, but obviously he decided he wasn't worth his while talking to, you know, people who watch this channel. But he was saying today that globalise the Intifada, which is one of the things that many, many Jewish people find deeply offensive, was not racist. He goes, I don't think that's correct. I think it's important we make sure we have the freedom of speech in this country and the freedom to protest. Literally saying that the pro-Palestinian marches, it's perfectly acceptable to, say, globalise the Intifada. What do you make of that?
2: I mean, I think it's interesting, and he should have been pulled up a bit this more. He said, I would not say that personally. So why would he not say it personally? Because he knows that the perception is amongst the Jewish community that it is calling for the kind of attack that we saw in Golders Green last week. And he knows that because he's not stupid. He grew up in a very Zionist family. He has family that live in Israel, and he knows exactly what the Intifada was. So although it may have started off in the 80s as a kind of peaceful movement, or certainly not horrendously violent, in the 2000s, the Intifada, the Second Intifada, it's known as, led to numerous suicide bombings in Israel. I was there during it for a holiday because it wasn't really reported here. So

0: I think if my parents had known, they would not have allowed me to go. But we missed, I was in Tel Aviv and I missed a bus bomb at the place where I'd just been. And then after I'd been in Tel Aviv, there was a bomb on the beach that had killed a tourist. And that was the Intifada. And that, so if you're using it in the context of the Israel-Palestine and you're saying globalize it, you are saying globalize terrorism, and we have seen the globalization of terrorism. And while I personally don't think marches should be banned, I think that they are hate marches. So if you want to continue on, then it's time to ban the hate, which goes back to this idea of how do we stop this? And it's by making anti-Semitism not acceptable, by saying this is upsetting Jewish people, so let's avoid the language that upsets them. So if you want, call for peace, not that they ever do that, or even call for the end of Israel if you want, but leave Intifada out of it and leave some of the more hateful things out of it. Stop using swastikas and saying that Jews are like Nazis.
1: Yeah, Nicole, just very finally and quickly, considering these are peace marches for Palestine, I never see anyone carrying a banner using the word peace.
0: I've been to several of them, and probably out of every 1,000 marches, you might see a peace sign. So I think that there probably are people on there who do want peace, who are often very naive. And there are people on there who just want the war to end. But the overwhelming push is resistance, is the end of a two-state solution. They're not interested in that. They want an intifada. They want the destruction of Israel, not
1: Okay, Nicole,
0: peaceful.
1: thank you. I could talk to you all day. Thank you so much for joining us, though. And please stay safe, you and your boys. That's journalist and commentator Nicole Lampert there. Okay, I'm Dawn Neeson with GB News. Lots more coming up on today's show. But now, if you're in search of some holiday sunshine, it's forecast.
2: Ready to soak up that holiday sunshine?
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5: Hello there. A very unsettled spell across southern parts of Europe with some heavy showers and also some thunderstorms. These could be quite intense at times with some frequent lightning and some squally winds, particularly across northern parts of Spain, southern parts of France, also parts of Italy could see some heavy and intense thunderstorms. But elsewhere across Italy, Sicily and also parts of Greece, it should be mostly dry, plenty of sunshine. Still seeing some showers into next week, but feeling warm in the sunshine, temperatures in the low 20s.
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6: 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You. That's right. 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
8: The annual World Puddle Jumping Championships are at risk this year as there's an unusually dry spring, and that means there could be no puddles to jump over. Well, I'm joined now by the Wicksteed Park director, Kelly Richardson. Kelly, this is major world news. It's of huge concern. How can you have a puddle jumping championships without any puddles?
9: I know, it's just typical, isn't it? It's what we love about the British weather, is it's so unpredictable. You think April showers and then all of a sudden we get a dry spell. Just typical.
8: Now, it's a very, very good fun event. My kids, of course, they're a bit older now, but they love jumping over, mainly actually into puddles and stamping. Tell us about how do you win a World Puddle Jumping Championship? Is it the distance jumps? Is it style? Is it belly flops? How do you win it?
9: There are some judging criteria, height of jump, distance of splash, how much mud you get stuck all over you. But of course, the most important thing is having fun. So we're really looking for enthusiasm and the most enthusiastic jumpers and great big splashes. That's how you win.
8: Anyone who's been a parent, anyone whose kids have watched Peppa Pig will know this is either your best way of spending time in a park or your worst nightmare, particularly if you're doing the laundry afterwards. But without being a killjoy, we can see one of your superstars on screen there just stomping and splashing away. But Kenny, if you haven't got any puddles, what are you going to do? What's the plan?
9: Well, we're asking people to be creative.

0: 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UK only. Entrance must be 18 or over. Lines close at 4 p.m. on the 26th of June. 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
5: I've been in Westminster for a long time, but I know that though power may be here, its effect on people's lives is across the whole of the country. 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
9: Buckle up, Britain. It's going to be quite a ride. Votes are being cast and the counts are gearing up in elections across the country. Everything could change. From the first result to the inevitable aftermath, we'll be across it all. Vote 2026, the people decide. 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
11: 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We're live on TV, online and on digital radio. I'm Nana Akwir. It is 3 o'clock and for the next few hours, me and my panel will be taking on some of the big topics hitting the headlines right now. This show is all about opinion. It's mine, it's theirs and of course it's yours. We'll be debating, discussing and at times we will disagree, but no one will be cancelled. So joining me for the next few hours, broadcaster and journalist Danny Kelly. Excuse me, Danny. And political commentator Stella Chantikedu. Well, coming up in my niggle.
12: Indeed, you recently commented, Mr. President, that if it were not for the United States, European countries would be speaking German. Dare I say that if it wasn't for us, you'd be speaking French.
11: Take heed, politicians. This is how it's done. As our influence on the world stage shrinks, King Charles shows them how to do it. That is in my niggle at 4. You don't want to miss that one. Also coming up, Labour's ruling body is reportedly no longer willing to stop Andy Burnham re-entering the Commons. But is he on course to replace Keir Starmer as Prime Minister? I'll bring you the very latest. Then in the interview, I'll be speaking with Cathy Mudge and Nicole Marrington. Now, they're going to tell us all about an action group trying to protect kids from gender ideology in schools. I know, it is frightening. And then later in the Great British Debate, I'm asking, are government regulations making our food more unhealthy? As it's emerged that fruit could be taken out of yogurts under Labour's junk food crackdown. You really couldn't make it up. And my poll is live on gbnews.com. I'm asking, are government regulations making our food more unhealthy? Please cast your vote now. But before we get started, your latest news with Sophia Wentzler.
13: Nana, thank you and good afternoon. It's

0: a control freak. You look at
1: Exactly.
0: Labour selections before the general election. Essentially, anybody that wasn't from his faction or one of his allies was deselected, didn't get the opportunity to stand. And he's tightly holding on to the party and doesn't want to let go of power. And that's the real risk, is that there'll be a push from Labour MPs, Labour members, the general public who want to see Keir Starmer replaced. But Starmer himself and his allies will drag the party down with them, trying to hold on and retain power. And if that plays out, it will be a complete disaster.
1: But you see, I think that's what they're all scared of. I think that he said to them, well, you do that and I'll call a general election, because that's what I would do if I were him, especially given how much he's despised, given how much he is such a focused, character who is ruthless. He's ruthless when it comes to him staying in power, even making sure that he went to that NEC vote when he could have done it on Zoom, making sure that just that Andy Burnham really couldn't get through. Was if you really cared about the party, realise that your tenure was shaky and you wanted that party to survive, a good leader would see that and go, do you know what? I'm going to make it possible for that person to come through.
0: I completely agree. That would be leadership. That would be doing something that's in the party's interest and in the country's interest. And I speak to plenty of MPs who were supporters of Keir Starmer, people that have been more than willing to give him the benefit of the doubt. And there's just a complete feeling of despair in the Parliamentary Labour Party. Nobody who once supported him essentially thinks that he's up to the job anymore. Outside his small clique, his small circle, nobody essentially in the country thinks that Keir Starmer should continue.
1: God, I mean, it's quite shocking, isn't it? And he led on integrity and everything else. He was the worst person when it came to freebie gate. He had the most amount of freebies. I mean, like you, the list is so long that I just don't know where to begin. But I would say possibly the Mandelson appointment was the most sort of insipid of all, seeing as we all knew what kind of a character Mandelson was before he was even given the assignment.
0: I think it's the straw that broke the camel's back. There's been a running theme throughout Starmer's leadership of the Labour Party of sort of politically corrupt, factional, self-interested politics. You mentioned the freebies scandal. When you think they essentially started this new parliament with a freebies scandal at the same time as defending the cuts to the winter fuel payments, and things like that harden the perception in the general public that these politicians are really just in it for themselves and their friends. And nothing could epitomise that better than Peter Mandelson, famously the most corrupt man in the country, thereabouts, best friend of the world's most notorious paedophile, and giving him a top diplomatic
1: Well,
0: post.
1: I mean, obviously Peter Mandelson would deny
0: From.
1: that he's corrupt, and he's not been found guilty of anything yet, has he? So in that we give him the benefit of the doubt, and he claims that he was told lies and he didn't know. And just like Keir Starmer said that he was told lies as well. So unfortunately, these people, it would appear, have just stepped into a spider's web without even realizing it. All right, listen, Carl, we do have to leave it there. Carl Hansen, really good to talk to you. He is a former Labour advisor, so that is where you see the support for the Labour Party. Thank you very much, Carl. All right, it's just gone 3:15. This is GB News. Now, we can exclusively reveal that a major gap in Britain's defences is leaving the country and our overseas territories exposed to ballistic missile attacks. Now, sources have told GB News that the UK remains entirely reliant on its allies in North America and Europe to help deter the terrifying rockets. And that's just 1 month after Iran fired two ballistic missiles at the Chagos Islands, which is 2.4 kilometres away. I think it's 400 kilometres away, and I think we're about the same distance from Iran. So it just shows to show you that we're not as safe as we thought we are. Well, we're joined by GB News' digital reporter Marcus Donaldson to tell us more. Now, Marcus, this was a fascinating piece. Tell me more about it.
2: Well, afternoon. I mean, absolutely, it's quite scary. And the situation is this: if you cast your mind back to March 20th, Iran fires two ballistic missiles at Diego Garcia, and we're lucky. America shoots one down.
1: Yep.
2: The other one malfunctions, falls into the sea. If America wasn't there, say if it was just a base that we owned, and if one of them didn't malfunction, well, we'd be hit by a ballistic missile. And that actually goes the same for the home islands as well. As you discussed, obviously that suggests the capacity of Iran's missiles, so we'd be in trouble. Now, we do have a pretty strong domestic defence in terms of missiles, but what we don't have is a ballistic missile defence. And to replace that, we rely on our allies. So the US, Europe, shooting them down. But defence forces have told me that when it comes to defence, that kind of assumption of aid, when it comes to something so serious like this, it's just not good enough. and they've basically insisted that we need to have some kind of independent means to do this.
1: Like a sort of Iron Dome.
2: Something like an Iron Dome.
1: Do you know when I said that to somebody, they quaffed at me, this is on air, they went, oh, we don't need that. Our closest allies are Europe, and the others can't reach us. But Vladimir Putin has shown us that he can have his ship circling, he can erect something on the ship and fire from there.
2: Quite right, well, that's exactly it. And that's that's the response you hear from a lot of people, is, well, that's not going to happen, it's unlikely. But the thing is, as basically everyone has told me, from former defence people to James Carkledge, Shadow Defence Secretary, Jeff Hoon, former Labour Defence Secretary, is that when it comes to defence, you can operate on that logic that it won't happen because things can change very quickly. I mean, look at the war in Ukraine.
1: Exactly.
2: You know, so things can change very, very quickly. And so what we have at the moment is we have a very, very advanced ways to detect missiles at RAF Fylingdales in North York Moors. And that would help detect things. But of course, you can't shoot them down. You can just find them. So we would be asking Europe to do it or America to do it. Now, of course, if we're being attacked by missiles, chances are Europe is being. It's going to be a very busy airspace. With America, again, sources have told me that, of course, alliances are very transactional nowadays.
1: Well, also, the treatment that Keir Starmer dished out to Donald Trump is not really favourable to this country. Even if you don't agree with Donald Trump is doing, you find a way of find some sort of diplomacy, which is why the king went over there and did what Keir Starmer should have done diplomatically, but the king took over that, dropping in a few sort of things that he shouldn't really be getting involved in, but got involved nonetheless.
2: And how good he was at it.
1: He was exceptional.
2: Yes. No, it was brilliant. And I mean, yes, exactly. Yeah. As of course you look at Trump, he's now threatening to pull thousands of troops out of Germany. So that's it. Is it the American posture now is Europe needs to stand on its own 2 feet. And at the moment, we don't seem to be doing that. Now, if I could, MOD has provided a response to this. So what they've said is, we have the resources we need to keep the UK safe from attacks, whether it's on our own soil or from abroad. The UK stands ready 24/7 to defend itself, and as a founding member of NATO, we benefit from the alliance's collective defence capabilities, including its integrated air and missile defence systems. The UK operates a layered approach to air and missile defence, providing the Royal Navy, British Army and Royal Air Force assets equipped with a range of advanced capabilities working in tandem with NATO allies. The government has made air and missile defence a priority after years of underfunding. That is why last year, in following the Strategic Defence Review, we announced up to £1 billion in new funding to strengthen our defences.
1: All right, well, I'd like to see or hear what that is. You know, the strengthening of the defences could be anything, but I'd like to see some sort of Iron Dome. I think they should get on with it. All right, Marcus, very good. This is your first day on air.
2: It was, yes. Thank you very much.
1: Thank you very much. Very good, very good. All right, stay with us. It's time now for our Great British Giveaway and your chance to have a spectacular summer with £76,543.21 in tax-free cash in your bank. Imagine the kind of summer you could have. Yes, well, here are the details.
3: 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Derby DE1 9TT. UK only. Entrance must be 18 or over. Lines close at 4 p.m. on the 26th of June. This is a network giveaway. Entries will be pooled. Please check the closing time if listening or watching on demand. Good luck.
1: Good luck indeed. You're with me. I'm Nana Okwe. This is GB News. We're live on TV, online and on a digital radio. It's 21 minutes after 3 o'clock and still to come in my niggle. I'm going to tell you why politicians should take a leaf out of our King Charles book after his diplomatic masterclass in the US. But next, it's time for the Great British Debate this hour. And I'm asking, can any leader save Labour? This is GB News. We'll be right back.
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20: I've been in Westminster for a long time. But I know that though power may be here, its effect on people's lives is across the whole of the country. We may be where rules are made, but it's where they're implemented that matters. Join me, Jacob Rees-Mogg, for forthright and frank discussion on where Britain has come from, where it's going, and where it will end up. That's State of the Nation, Monday to Thursday, 8 to 9 o'clock. Vox Populi, Vox Dei.
1: Good afternoon, I'm Nana Aguirre. This is GB News. We are Britain's number one news channel. We're live on TV, online and on digital radio. And it's time now for the Great British Debate this hour. And I'm asking, can any leader save Labour? Sir Keir Starmer has urged his party not to repeat the Conservative Party mistake of, his words, descending into political infighting. My God, nice try, Keir. But it's reported that the Prime Minister's allies on Labour's ruling body are no longer willing to stand in Andy Burnham's way, as is in his bid to return to the Commons. Angela Rayner is the bookie's favourite to be the next Labour leader, God help us, though Nigel Farage says that she would take the economy over a cliff. Wes Streeting is also said to want the top job. So for the Great British Debate this hour, I'm asking, can any leader save Labour? Well, joining me now, broadcaster and journalist Danny Kelly and political commentator Stella Chantikaidu. All right, well, Stella, I'm going to come to you because you are obviously you're more of a Labour voice. Your thoughts?
21: Yes, absolutely. I think that I'm a big fan both of Angela Rayner, and I think Andy Burnham would also be very good as a leader. And I think that's because the main problem that Keir Starmer has had is that people do not feel like they know what he stands for. He doesn't have a clear picture of what he wants, and he's also not good at relating with people. He's not good with relating with voters. He's not good with relating with his own party. He's really struggling. And I think that both Angela Rayner and Andy Burnham are a lot better with this, especially, I would say, Angela Rayner, who lately has been really dismissed in ways which I do not appreciate.
1: Like what?
21: For example, I feel like a lot of people are trying to portray her as,
1: tax dodger.
21: No.
1: Okay.
21: No, because... I mean, hilarious, but if you think that Angela Rayner is a tax dodger,
1: no,
21: because
1: so
21: she received...
1: You said some people...
21: No, they're so trying to portray her as not being serious enough, not being up for the job, just because, in my opinion, she's a working-class woman who is behaving and speaking like a working-class woman. She's not trying to pretend that she's some academic or fake person, to be honest with you.
6: She's a working-class woman who managed to reach the excellence of politics, which is great, but she's also a previous housing secretary who didn't pay her stamp duty.
21: I think she did we do not yet know whether the HMRC is going to rule in favour of her. We do not know, because she takes responsibility, unlike some others.
6: Whereas
21: Nigel Farage, when it was found that he did not declare a £5 million donation, that's 5 million, by the way, and we are talking about Angela Rayner getting the wrong tax advice from her accountant and telling her that, oh, you probably don't have to pay the £40,000.
6: But it doesn't matter, because you take...
21: She resigned because she took responsibility. What has Nigel Farage done to rectify the fact that he broke the law by not declaring the £5 million of donations? He has been deflecting.
6: Okay, so before we go into that, we don't know that, actually, for sure.
21: What do we not know for sure?
6: We don't know that, actually.
21: What do we not know for sure?
6: What you've just said there.
21: No, we know for a fact that Nigel Farage got a £5 million donation before he ran, and there is a law. He did not declare it to the Electoral Commission.
6: But it hasn't been... Okay, so you may see that, but it hasn't been verified that he's...
21: What hasn't been verified?
6: Well, it hasn't been verified that he's...
21: What, that what?
6: That he's broken the law. Where
21: but,
6: does it say?
21: But it Where is... The Electoral Commission rules say that every donation, 12 months before you run as an MP, need to be declared.
6: Well, when we get the... Just like with the Angela Rayner, when we get the outcome of that, then we can...
21: But that is not an outcome. That is a very clear black-and-white situation.
6: It's not really, is it?
21: Whereas on the tax affairs of Angela Rayner, which you are saying, she did receive advice. Because the advice was wrong. Because some accountants think that she should not need to pay it. Some others think that she should need to pay it. So it's not black and white.
6: No, it's not about that. It's about whether she broke the
21: rules. One is a very complex issue.
6: No, it's not that complicated. But it does look quite disconcerting. And actually, the bottom line is she is the housing secretary. At the time, that's what her role was. And if you're the housing secretary, then if you make a mess up with the stamp duty, one of the laws that you are potentially making others pay, then it doesn't look good. She had to go as a result of that. And that's not good. And if she took the wrong advice or got the wrong advice and then did the wrong thing, again, that's on her. That none of us here in the public, if we got that wrong, none of us would even get the opportunity for a second.
21: Opportunity for what? You would then pay it back, and she will pay it back.
6: An opportunity for, let me finish, because obviously you just interrupted. None of us would get the opportunity to explain to HMRC how we got it wrong. It would just...
21: You would, absolutely. No, you do.
6: No, we don't. There are no exceptions with HMRC. No, there aren't. There aren't.
21: You get to respond. If the HMRC comes to you and says, you owe this much tax, you do get to respond after that.
6: And then do you think that they take notice if I tell them?
21: No, they do what they're doing right now.
6: If I say to them, I took the wrong legal advice, I think at that point they'd say, so what?
21: No, at that point they say, you still
9: Danny Kelly. The question is about whether Labour could be saved. I think Keir Starmer has broken the party. I really like Andy Burnham, but I'm biased. I'm a Scouser, he's a Scouser. I'm an Everton fan, he's an Everton fan. And if a Scouser can go over to Manchester on a regional, there's so much regional animosity between the two cities, and actually be a successful politician, colloquially, for Manchester, then he's got real talent as a politician, Andy Burnham. I agree. I think one of Labour's attributes is Angela Rayner.
6: But
9: the problem... I do, but let me explain why. Because she's a northern woman who's successful and can connect. I don't like the woman, I'm just being objective.
6: But the
9: disconnect is with the southern Labour voters.
6: How is being fired, pretty much having to resign, for a mishap with your stamp duty, which looked... And I do know the Owens out of this one, because I went through, which looks... You know, when you look at it, it doesn't look good.
9: It doesn't.
6: Because she then... One property that had her child in, she then tried to, you know, put it in trust.
9: The
6: course
9: of
6: trust, you need to be over 18 for that person to... And it's just it just looks calculated, even though it may not have been.
9: No, and HMRC are very unforgiving.
6: Absolutely.
9: You're right, they will give someone a right to reply, but if they think that you have calculated and made an error of judgment, they'll hammer you. Like, out of the three of us, I think I'm the only self-employed person who hires an accountant. I don't know about
6: your circumstances. No, I have an accountant as well.
9: Okay,
6: I've been self-employed for many years, and I know, even when I was very, very ill and I couldn't make a payment for HMRC because I had literally died and didn't get, and then I came back to life.
9: Oh, they don't care about you.
6: They did not care.
9: They are ruthless.
6: I had to pay. I got a fine or whatever it was.
9: They want their pound of flesh, whether you're on your deathbed or not. But getting back to the question, I think Keir Starmer has ruined the party. Andy Burnham, I think, and Angela Rayner are too northern for southern Labour voters. I think they're toast. We're going to find out Friday morning how toasty they are after the locals.
6: It will be interesting to see. So if you were were to choose out of any of
9: Andy
6: the candidates...
9: Burnham.
6: Andy Burnham.
9: Because he's personable.
6: Yeah.
9: And without being overly dismissive of Angela Rayner, she doesn't look statesman or stateswoman-like on the world stage.
21: That is exactly the problem. And you know what?
6: Why?
21: There are men and women up and down this country, working-class people, who speak like Angela Rayner, who know what it means to have the kind of life that Angela Rayner has, where she was worried about whether she will be able to feed her child as a single mother, who has had relatives who have to come to her.
9: And
21: you know what? And they
9: suitable.
21: Will be seeing at the hypocrisy of the media and political class, who are okay with someone like Nigel Farage not declaring £5 million.
6: Someone like Richard Tice, tax dodging hundreds of thousands of pounds.
21: And they will understand that the standards for a working class woman are always up there in the sky.
6: None of that has been properly verified, first of all. And also, they are not the subject of this conversation. So you can throw the other people's hat in, but let's keep the let's keep the focus on Angela Rayner, who you say is a working class woman and she lives like this and that. She does not represent what every working class woman looks like or behaves like. My family were pretty working class. None of us looked or behaved like that, okay? So to act like she's the stereotypical working class girl from the North, I don't think is even true. I think that what she has done while she's been in office was not very favourable to people who are looking to vote for a very, very honest politician, especially when you're getting rid of one of them who has just Lord Herma, Lord Ali, Freebiegate, this and that. What about Lord Mandelson? I mean, you're getting rid of somebody who's already had lots of controversy. You don't want another one.
21: I don't think she's the average working class girl. I think she's exceptional. Did all of your family members become ministers? No, of course not, because she's exceptional. She's exceptionally talented, and she's proof that working class people, if allowed, if given the chance, they can reach the top.
9: Yeah, but would she win an election?
6: Exactly.
9: Would she win an election for the Labour Party?
21: I believe so.
6: I wouldn't say that, in my view, that she has reached the top. I think she went up and then she came right back down with a bang after her tax affairs were uncovered. Not very good at all. But listen, stay with us. What do you think? GBnews.com/your say. I'm Nana Aquia, still to come in my niggle. I'm going to tell you why I think King Charles showed the Prime Minister and other politicians how it is done during the state visit. But next, in the Great British Debate this hour, I'm asking, do you trust Labour to defend the UK? First, your latest news headlines with Sophia Wenzel.
18: Nana, thank you. Your headlines at 3:34. The Prime Minister has just touched down in Armenia ahead of tomorrow's European Political Community Summit. Leaders from more than 40 EU countries will meet in Yerevan to discuss strategies for ending the wars in Ukraine and Iran. Avon and Somerset Police have declared a major incident after two people died in a house explosion in Bristol this morning. The cause is being treated as suspicious but not terror-related. Two women have died after a dinghy carrying 65 migrants sank off the French coast overnight. A rescue operation involving a taxi boat saw dozens of people trying to scramble on board. New contingency plans will give airlines more freedom to cancel flights and move passengers onto different planes to deal with the rising jet fuel prices and potential shortages this summer. It's been revealed the Prince of Wales is one of the UK's top taxpayers, submitting around £7 million in income tax a year. Those are the headlines for now. I'll have more news for you at the top of the hour.
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22: Hello, welcome to your latest GB News weather from the Met Office. And it stays largely cloudy over the next few days. There'll be spells of rain, which could be heavy at times, but there will be spells of sunshine too. Low pressure is still dominating at the moment. It's a slack area of low pressure, slowly moving away. And it does mean not many isobars on the chart, indicating light winds throughout the next few days. But a lot of cloud across the UK, slow-moving areas of showery rain as we head through the rest of Sunday. And into the early hours, it does remain on the cloudy side as well. One or two spots of rain still under any clear spells across northern Scotland, temperatures dipping to low single figures, but the vast majority of us holding up between 7 and 10 degrees. But it does mean a rather grey start to Monday morning, some drizzle in places, some hill fog too. Northern Scotland, winds do increase a little bit here for a time as some showers pass on by and temperatures around 6 or 7 degrees, but some spells of sunshine, which may also extend into parts of Northern Ireland as well, perhaps even Northern England seeing a few glimmers of brightness, but much of England cloudy and grey and damp. Southern counties may be also seeing some spells of sunshine to start bank holiday Monday. The risk of showers increases as we go through Monday itself, particularly across southern parts of Wales, central southern England. One of these or two of these showers could be on the heavy side. The odd rumble of thunder is possible, and further showery rain across the Highlands as well. But the vast majority will be dry, and perhaps some bright spells developing at times, lifting temperatures to 15 to 18 degrees. So in any bright breaks, feeling a little on the warm side and rather humid air as well. Into the evening time, showers continue, perhaps becoming a little more widespread across parts of Scotland, and then generally staying mixed as we head through the week. There'll be some rain at times, but a lot of dry weather too. Temperatures, though, do start to fall away.
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6: Good afternoon, you're with me. I'm Nana Akwe. It's 39 minutes after 3 o'clock. We're live on TV, online and on digital radio. Now, let me bring you some breaking news. The Mail is reporting that former Manchester United manager Sir Alex Ferguson has been taken to hospital. Now, he was at Old Trafford for the game between United and Liverpool, but he felt unwell. So it's understood that the 84-year-old has been taken into medical care purely as a precaution, and officials at the club are optimistic that he will be soon recuperating at home. So that is the breaking news. That legend that is Alex Ferguson has been taken to hospital at Old Trafford for the game today. But he apparently they feel that he is OK, but it's just purely a precaution. But we'll bring you more on that as we have it. Right now, it's time for the Great British Debate this hour. And I'm asking, do you trust Labour to defend the UK? GB News can exclusively reveal that a major gap in Britain's defences is leaving the UK and our overseas territories exposed to ballistic missile attack. Viewers can see the aftermath of Iranian attacks on Israel in March. And sources have told GB News that we remain entirely reliant on our allies in North America and Europe to help deter terrifying rockets. So I'm asking, do you trust Labour to defend the UK? Well, joining me now, broadcaster and journalist Danny Kelly and political commentator Stella Chantikaidu. Danny Kelly, we'll start with you.
9: Well, I don't see anything, even though I don't like Keir Starmer, I don't like the Labour Party, I don't see anything that would suggest to me that they're not willing to defend the United Kingdom. Don't forget, we're part of an alliance. Now, however many countries are in NATO that are in Europe, are located in Europe, not everybody will have anti-ballistic missile Patriot systems like the Israelis have, things like that. So we're reliant. We're part of a group, aren't we? And one group will be stronger in that part of the defence, one group will will be stronger in that part of maybe naval defence and naval offence. And so I don't see a problem. Keir Starmer, you know, I don't think he's cowardly, I don't think he's craven. And I think if Britain came under attack, then he would do the right thing.
1: Yeah, but it's too late, isn't it? When
9: Britain... I can't blame Starmer for that. I don't like the lad.
1: Yeah, but, well, somebody has to start it, so... Where are we with that? Because, seriously, we can't wait till we're being attacked. We should be doing that now. What about Israel? Israel is set up for that.
9: Yeah, but they've got a long history of having to be defensive, haven't they? And they're a one-man band.
1: Yeah, but they've been wise.
9: They're a one-man band.
1: Yeah, but would you say it is wise to just put all your eggs in one basket and that is another basket that somebody else is carrying? Or would you be wise to have some sort of protection that you're in control of?
9: Well, look, I go back to my earlier point. If you're part of a group of people and they say, we'll defend you against that missile if you could defend us navally... I don't see a problem with that.
1: Well, let's talk about Ukraine.
9: And Israel is completely different.
1: Let's talk about the Budapest memorandum and let's talk about Ukraine. Yeah. Signatories of that memorandum that told Ukraine to disarm were the Soviet Union, Russia.
9: Yeah.
1: Russia were one of the signatories who said that we'll protect you when you disarm. What if any one of those so-called protectors decide they ain't going to help?
9: Yeah, but Russia's a hostile state.
1: No. They signed the Budapest memorandum alongside the UK, Northern Ireland, and another country as well, that if Ukraine got rid of their nuclear missiles, then they would be protected. Yeah. Now, this is a treaty, and Russia have broken it. They're part of that signatory. What if one of those groups within that thing that you've described decide they're not going to help you?
9: Well, I can't see that happening. Russia's a hostile state.
1: I'm sure that the Ukraine didn't see that happening either. Stella?
4: Yeah, no, I don't think that it makes any sense for us to feel like we need to have the same spending like a country that is literally in a war zone. I mean, Greece also has significantly more defence spending and there are other reasons for that. It's because Turkey is a hostile state and it's, you know, there are always issues on the borders with Greece. I think that, yes, I agree, I think it's important that we get our defence spending right, but I think that in the past, a lot of the problems that we did have, apart from the fact that, as we well know, the Conservatives over 14 years' time, they completely gutted our defence capacity. As soon as they went into government, in real terms, they cut the defence budget by £2 billion, whereas the Labour Party increased it by £3 billion as soon as they came into office. I think it's very important to get it right. And the plan that Labour has put in place is a 10-year vision. They have accepted all the 62 recommendations without any fighting. Now it is a case of, okay, how do we implement it and how do we fund it, most importantly? Because the previous government did not have a plan in place on how to fund it. And most importantly, I think that a lot of people need to know that one of the things with defence spending is a lot of our procurement, if you don't get procurement right, you could be spending billions of taxpayer money on defence that in the end does not protect you from everything. And I think the most important thing is to be realistic and to arm for the defence that the UK actually needs to be safe.
1: Which is what?
4: Rather than, I do not know that. I'm not an expert in defence spending. I would not be the one who would be telling you.
1: Yeah.
4: I mean, we can go through the actual plan. I mean, what do you really want me to tell you? You want me to tell you what kind of aircraft we should be buying?
1: Well,
4: you want me to say
1: just give me a bit of the plan.
4: Why?
1: You said that Labour, they've got this plan that's coming forward. When does it start? I mean, when does their plan start? Because to me, it sounds like this is just a talking shop again, like coalition of the willing, where nothing really happened. They just talk. Oh, we'll increase defence spending. Well, go on then, cut the welfare bill. That's where you can get some of the money from. But oh no, there's nowhere to get the money from.
4: Well, I think that integration with our NATO allies, actually, I do agree with Danny. I think that it is a very good idea. I do think that we should be going for that. I don't think that it makes sense in our position. I don't think there is any actual interest in terms of the UK as a country to be trying to do, to be all things for all people. I think we're a great naval power. That's what we should be aiming for, in my opinion.
1: We're a great naval power?
4: They should be. I think the UK should be a great...
1: They couldn't even tell us how many ships
4: we had. I think the UK should be focusing on that.
1: They
4: should
1: be picking that. I want that clip again. You've seen the clip where you know any clips. Listen, this is just, it's just shameful, the whole thing. And the fact that people are prepared to allow and just go, oh, well, you know, we could just rely on everybody else. Yeah, nobody's saying we shouldn't join other powers to assist in our support. Israel do that too. But we need our own defence. It is quite obvious, and there is no hesitation with that. The government should be getting on with it and cutting things like welfare spending on people who are just claiming it for anxiety, because there's a lot of them. Right, well, anyway, what do you think? gbnews.com/your say. But listen, hey, if you're in search of some holiday sun and you can still get a plane that can get jet fuel, here's the forecast of some of the top European destinations.
5: Ready to soak up that holiday sunshine?
7: Won't we need some cover?
5: 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All sorted.
8: 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Hello there. A very unsettled spell across southern parts of Europe with some heavy showers and also some thunderstorms. These could be quite intense at times with some frequent lightning and some squally winds, particularly across northern parts of Spain, southern parts of France, also parts of Italy could see some heavy and intense thunderstorms. But elsewhere across Italy, Sicily and also parts of Greece, it should be mostly dry, plenty of sunshine. Still seeing some showers into next week, but feeling warm in the sunshine, temperatures in the low 20s.
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11: 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We're welcoming some special guests. You. That's right. On Fridays, I'm going to be doing my show in front of a live studio audience because this show is about you and what you have to say. It's going to be the same big debates, same big topics, same big opinions. 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
13: I'm delighted to be joined by the Chelsea pensioner, the Korean War veteran, and the winner of Britain's Got Talent, Colin Thackeray. Colin, welcome to the show. Oh, look at you, mate. You look like an absolute legend. You're in your full Chelsea pensioner gear. Of course you are. You're going to sing for us now on St. Patrick's Day. First of all, please, sir, a fine rendition for King, for Country, A Vow to Thee.
14: Right. Ready to go now?
13: Yes, sir.
14: I vow to thee, my country, all earthly things above, entire and whole and perfect, the service of my love, the love that asks no questions, the love that stands the test.

0: pays the price. The love that makes undaunted the final sacrifice.
1: You've brought a tear to my eye and no doubt to many, many people listening at home. 96 years old, can you believe it? Colin Thackeray, a very, very beautiful St. George's Day. Michelle Dewberry, you joined me in the studio. What a rendition that was.
2: Oh,
1: magnificent.
2: Come on, I'm going to give you a hug. What a man. Let me tell you something. They do not make them like that anymore. They don't, do they? Mm.
3: I've been in Westminster for a long time, but I know that though power may be here, its effect on people's lives is across the whole of the country. We may be where rules are made, but it's where they're implemented that matters. Join me, Jacob Rees-Mogg, for forthright and frank discussion on where Britain has come from, where it's going, and where it will end up. That's State of the Nation, Monday to Thursday, 8 to 9 o'clock. Vox Populi, Vox Dei.
4: Right, welcome to GB News. Let's travel over to America and speak to the host of the Politics People podcast, Paul Dudridge, to see what is happening stateside. Paul, let's start with Trump to release lots of things, he said, on UFOs. Oh, intriguing.
5: I know. He's been teasing this for quite a while, Trump, that he was going to be the president that sort of finally released these documents. Since about February, Obama in February did a podcast and said that he believed in the existence of aliens but hadn't seen anything. He was just talking about statistics. Trump has gone one step further. He's saying that he's now imminently releasing Pentagon documents about files on alien and extraterrestrial life. Okay, files on alien and extra. And he said, and Trump said, and he did a little press conference the other day in the Oval Office with the crew of Artemis 2, or Artemis 11, as Ilhan Omar calls them, that he had interviewed people who saw things you wouldn't believe. So Trump is teasing quite a huge revelation, quite a huge exposure and a release of currently classified files. So keep glued on that one because it's kind of interesting. There's actually one of the people on the committee that handles these files tweeted very kind of obliquely. They just said, read the Book of Enoch. So keep your eyes peeled for that revelation coming any day now.
4: We are riveted. Let's talk about Cuba. Trump is saying we're taking Cuba.
5: Yeah. Once we're finished with Iran, once we're pulling out of Iran, he basically said, on the way back, we're going to do Cuba. And Cuba's obviously just said, well, we're going to fight with every man and every muscle, etc. And he's just said, we're going to put... We're

0: 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UK only. Entrance must be 18 or over. Lines close at 4 p.m. on the 26th of June. 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Entries will be pooled. 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
1: Buckle up, Britain. 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Votes are being cast and counts are gearing up in elections across the country. Everything could change.
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16: 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We're live on TV, online and on digital radio. I'm Nana Aquir. Loads of things still to come here on GB News. Loads of things still to come. But first, coming up, joining me, I've got Danny Kelly. Also joining me, thank you very much, Danny Kelly, and also Stella Tantacado. This show is all about opinion. It's mine, it's theirs, and of course, it's yours. So coming up in my niggle.
17: Indeed, you recently commented, Mr. President, that if it were not for the United States, European countries would be speaking German. Dare I say that if it wasn't for us, you'd be speaking French.
16: Yes, take heed, politicians. This is how it's done. As our influence on the world stage shrinks, King Charles shows them how to do it. This is my niggle in just a few moments' time. You won't want to miss it. It's a masterclass in diplomacy. Next in the interview, I'll be speaking with Cathy Mudge and Nicole Marrington. They tell us all about an action group trying to protect kids from gender ideology in schools. Then in the For Great British debate, I'm asking, is it time to extend the visa clampdown to Pakistan? It's emerged today that a number of migrants returned to the country has fallen by a massive 88%, but the government's recent tightening of the rules on visas didn't include Pakistan. Then, in the second Great British debate, I'm asking, are government regulations making our food more unhealthy? It emerged that fruit could be taken out of yogurts under Labour's junk food crackdown. While my poll is live on gbnews.com, I'm asking, are government regulations making our food more unhealthy? Please cast that vote. But before we get started, your latest news with Sophia Wensler.
18: Nana, thank you and good afternoon. It's just gone 4 o'clock. These are your headlines. The Prime Minister has just touched down in Armenia ahead of tomorrow's European Political Community Summit, where he met with Volodymyr Zelensky. Leaders from more than 40 EU countries will meet in Yerevan to discuss strategies for ending the wars in Ukraine and Iran. Among those arriving will be French President Emmanuel Macron, European Commission President Ursula von der Leyen and European Council President Antonio Costa. Volodymyr Zelensky is also expected to attend. Sir Keir Starmer has, in the last few moments, met with the Ukrainian president.
19: So we stand with you. We're ready to do the necessary work tomorrow.

0: And a fiddler, he's not a strong guy, and although he's got a majority, he doesn't have any control over the party. So he's in a very weak position. This isn't me about talking Starmer up, but what I'm saying is that I still think we're taking the wrong approach with Trump. We need to stand up to him. The King has done a great job. The King went out there and I think and has won a lot of fans. Has it impacted our trade situation, our relationship? Not at all. Absolutely not. Trump does not care for Britain. He wants the flattery, he wants the pageantry, he wants the golden carriage ride down the mile to Buckingham Palace. He will not do us any favours unless we can offer him something really valuable in return.
1: So Keir Starmer standing up to him is just a talking shop, though, because he's got no ammo. He's got no ammo. It's a bit like John Healey saying to the Russian ships that were circling the UK, well, we'll rain down on you with terror or whatever he said. But yeah, he hasn't got any ships. He didn't even know how many ships he has. Putin knows how many ships he has. He doesn't know how many ships he's got.
0: Sure. I think we need to be much closer with our true allies.
1: Which are America. Biggest ally.
0: Well, I think our relationship with America is transactional. If we do something for them, they do something for us. Yeah. I think that we have true allies in Canada, Australia, some of Europe, Japan. I think we all have a common interest. And we're a really big, strong trading bloc. And I think that's where we've got to look for the future, for defence, for trade and for mutual respect.
1: Well, I hope that nobody tries to attack this country then, because if we lose our friendship with the United States, as Keir Starmer appears to be effectively managing, then we will be in a lot of trouble. And all this,
0: I think you're right. You're right. So we want to maintain it.
1: I totally agree.
0: So I think the way to do it, though,
1: going there was a good thing.
0: Well,
1: because nobody else is managing what you're saying.
0: I think the way to keep Donald Trump on side is to stand up to him. I know it sounds crazy.
1: Yeah, but
0: if you are soft with him, he will murder you.
1: The King went out there and he didn't necessarily say all positive things that would please Donald Trump, and everyone had respect for him. Keir Starmer, on the other hand, no one has any respect for Keir Starmer. This is a problem for him. So just because he grovelled at the beginning, which is obviously his tendency, or to sit on the fence, which is another thing that he does, never making any decisions, trying to make it look big. He went off to the Straits of Hormuz with the French president to show how great they are, and Donald Trump told him to go back. You're not doing anything. I mean, again, it's just embarrassing, the whole thing.
0: I think it's great that the King went. I think he did a good job, but I do not think it has changed anything. What has happened? Out of $60 billion of trade, a whisky industry of less than $1 billion, the tariffs are being reduced a bit. It is not a meaningful thing. Nothing great has happened for the country.
1: It is for those whisky traders.
0: Absolutely.
1: It is something.
0: It's great for them.
1: It's better for them.
0: But it was even better when it was zero before Donald Trump put it up.
1: Yeah, but then, like I said, many tariffs towards America were zero and we were charging them tariffs. So I think it's fair game that they put some tariffs on their goods. I think that makes sense.
0: Yeah. I think we've got to stand up to him.
1: All right, well, listen, we've got to go. But Andy Preston, really good to talk to you.
0: Thanks very much for joining me.
1: He's the former mayor of Middlesbrough, Andy Preston there. Right now, the Prime Minister is holding talks with the Ukrainian President Volodymyr Zelensky. They're in Armenia ahead of the European Political Community Summit, which starts tomorrow. And it comes a few days after King Charles's speech to the US Congress when he spoke about the need to help Ukraine. Now, we'll be crossing live to Armenia later on in the programme and we'll be speaking to our chief political correspondent, Catherine Forster. But right now, it's time for our brand new Great British giveaway. Your chance to win £76,543.21. Here are the details.
2: 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UK only. Entrance must be 18 or over. Lines close at 4 p.m. on the 26th of June. This is a network giveaway. Entries will be pooled. Please check the closing time if listening or watching on demand. Good luck.
1: Good luck indeed. You're with me. I'm Nana Aquare. This is GB News. We're live on TV, online and on digital radio. Coming up in my interview, Cathy Mudge and Nicole Barrington, they're going to be telling us about an action group that are trying to protect kids from gender ideology in schools. But next in the

0: some rain at times, but a lot of dry weather too. 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
1: I've been in Westminster for a long time, but I know that though power may be here, its effect on people's lives is across the whole of the country. We may be where rules are made, but it's where they're implemented that matters. Join me, Jacob Rees-Mogg, for forthright and frank discussion on where Britain has come from, where it's going, and where it will end up. That's State of the Nation, Monday to Thursday, 8 to 9 o'clock. Vox Populi, Vox Dei.
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12: Minutes after 4 o'clock. Welcome to GB News. Oh, some people have just come back. Thank you. I'm Nana Akwe. 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Now, as rumours grow about a leadership channel to Sir Keir Starmer, the Prime Minister is almost 3,000 miles away. He's in Armenia, ahead of the European Political Community Summit, which starts tomorrow. Now, Sir Keir has been holding talks with Vladimir Zelensky this afternoon. Let's cross live to Yerevan in Armenia and speak with GB News' chief political correspondent, Catherine Forster. Catherine, so what can you tell us about this visit?
13: Yes, well, good afternoon, Nana, from Yerevan in Armenia. GB News' first trip here, in fact, only the second time that a British Prime Minister has ever been here. The first time was Margaret Thatcher back in 1991. But he's here, along with about 45 other European leaders. There's all sorts of convoys. You can probably hear them in the background. 45 European leaders gathered here to talk about shared challenges and opportunities. It's the brainchild of Emmanuel Macron, the French president, and it's a way for European countries, not just those in the EU, all to meet up and discuss what's important to them. Now, in this instance, of course, primarily war on two fronts. And where we are here, we're literally sandwiched between both of them, because if you go just 160 miles south of here, you are into Iran. And of course, there is that conflict with Iran, the US and Israel, the Strait of Hormuz, the blockage of that, sending all our bills through the roof. If you go north of here, there's Georgia and then there's Russia. And of course, we had that terrible energy shock when Russia first invaded Ukraine. We're still giving Ukraine a lot of support and we are having to ramp up defense spending. Also, European leaders will be very worried because Donald Trump has just said that he's going to pull thousands of US military personnel out of military bases in Germany. But the EPC proper kicks off tomorrow, but already the Prime Minister arrived here just in the last couple of hours. So did Volodymyr Zelensky of Ukraine. Keir Starmer's first appointment was a meeting with him, where Zelensky said how grateful they are for the support of Britain, beginning, of course, with Boris Johnson. Britain really did lead the way from the very start. And what really struck me, I was in the room just at the top of that meeting, was when Zelensky said he was particularly grateful for what he called the strong words from the king in support of Ukraine in the United States. We know, of course, there were a lot of concerns about the king's visit to the States. It seems to have been an absolute triumph. Everybody delighted with how it went. But yes, we will be here tomorrow and we will bring you the latest, of course, throughout the day.
12: All right, Catherine Forster, thank you very much. We'll catch up with you throughout this conference. It sounds like it's going to be exciting. All right, thank you so much, Catherine. Right, well, it's 42 minutes after 4 o'clock. Joining me now, broadcaster journalist Danny Kelly and political commentator Stella Chantakaidu. And I'm asking you whether the Labour Party, whether this government are making a

0: every Friday, my Patrick Christie's Tonight Show is going to have a twist to it. We're welcoming some special guests. You. That's right, on Fridays, I'm going to be doing my show in front of a live studio audience because this show is about you and what you have to say. It's going to be the same big debates, same big topics, same big opinions. 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Only on GB News, the People's Channel, Britain's News Channel.
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4: 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I'm Nana Akwir and it's 4 o'clock. And for the next few hours, 5 o'clock even, me and my panel will be taking on some of the big topics hitting the headlines right now. Now, we will go through lots of things. There will be lots of your opinion, my opinion and, of course, my panel's opinion. So joining me now, broadcaster and journalist Danny Kelly and also former Labour adviser Stella Chan-Takady. Now, coming up in my niggle, which I did a little while ago, have a listen.
11: Indeed, you recently commented, Mr. President, that if it were not for the United States, European countries would be speaking German. Dare I say that if it wasn't for us, you'd be speaking French.
4: So there we have it, King Charles. That's how it's done, of course. He was a complete natural, a masterclass in diplomacy. This is how it is done, and that is what our politicians sadly are missing out. And of course, a big news today, breaking news, Keir Starmer has made his way down to Armenia, where he has been talking to President Zelensky for the big community summit that kicks off tomorrow. Reporter Catherine Forster is there with all the latest. And also coming up in my interview today, my guests will be joining me. Lots of people talking about the gender ideology in schools. We'll be discussing that and just finding out what on earth is going on. All of that and more, but we'll also be discussing anti-Semitism and why it is so, has been such a problem in the UK. And of course, we've had all those pro-Palestine protests and sadly, there doesn't seem to be much happening to counter anti-Semitism. Well, all of that and much more after your latest news headlines with Sophia Wensler.
12: Nana, thank you. It's just gone 5 o'clock. These are your headlines. The Prime Minister has just touched down in Armenia ahead of tomorrow's European Political Community Summit. Leaders from more than 40 EU countries will meet in Yerevan to discuss strategies for ending the wars in Ukraine and Iran. Among those arriving will be French President Emmanuel Macron, European Commission President Ursula von der Leyen and European Council President Antonio Costa. Volodymyr Zelensky is also expected to attend. Sir Keir Starmer has, in the last few moments, been meeting with the Ukrainian president.
13: So we stand with you. We're ready to do the necessary work tomorrow with the bigger group on the support you need, the pressure we need to continue to put on Russia to make sure that we get a just and lasting peace, but one that is right for Ukraine. So I'm very glad to have this opportunity to talk to you again. Thank you.
12: A man and a woman have

0: At the moment, it's a slack area of low pressure slowly moving away, and it does mean not many isobars on the chart, indicating light winds throughout the next few days, but a lot of cloud across the UK, slow moving areas of showery rain as we head through the rest of Sunday and into the early hours. It does remain on the cloudy side as well. One or two spots of rain still under any clear spells across northern Scotland, temperatures dipping to low single figures, but the vast majority of us holding up between 7 and 10 degrees. But it does mean a rather grey start to Monday morning, some drizzle in places, some hill fog too. Northern Scotland winds do increase a little bit here for a time as some showers pass on by and temperatures around 6 or 7 degrees, but some spells of sunshine, which may also extend into parts of Northern Ireland as well, perhaps even Northern England seeing a few glimmers of brightness, but much of England cloudy and grey and damp. Southern counties may be also seeing some spells of sunshine to start bank holiday Monday. The risk of showers increases as we go through Monday itself, particularly across southern parts of Wales, central southern England. One of these or two of these showers could be on the heavy side. The odd rumble of thunder is possible, and further showery rain across the Highlands as well. But the vast majority will be dry, and perhaps some bright spells developing at times, lifting temperatures to 15 to 18 degrees. So, in any bright breaks, feeling a little on the warm side and rather humid air as well. Into the evening time, showers continue, perhaps becoming a little more widespread across parts of Scotland, and then generally staying mixed as we head through the week. There'll be some rain at times, but a lot of dry weather too. Temperatures, though, do start to fall away.
1: 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Every Friday, my Patrick Christie's Tonight Show is going to have a twist to it. We're welcoming some special guests. You. That's right, on Fridays I'm going to be doing my show in front of a live studio audience, because this show is about you and what you have to say. It's going to be the same big debates, same big topics, same big opinions, but every Friday night at 9 p.m. you are invited to come on down to Patrick Christie's Tonight to be a part of the action. 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
7: 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We're live on TV, online and on digital radio. I'm Nana Aquir, and it's time for the Great British Debate, the last one of the programme. And I'm asking, does Labour still have an anti-Semitism problem? Former Labour MPs are urging Sir Keir Starmer to act after a surge in recent attacks on Jewish people. Now, they are amongst 80 peers warning that the Prime Minister, that Britain is profoundly failing the Jewish community. So for the Great British Debate, I'm asking, does Labour still have an anti-Semitism problem? Well, joining me now, broadcaster and journalist Danny Kelly and political commentator Stella Chantikaidu. All right, I'll come to Danny Kelly first.
8: Well, I think evidently it may do. I see Starmer pushing back, and he's saying that he's going to start banning some of these marches that have these particularly toxic words. Do you know, I was thinking driving down that, you know, for years we've accepted people's views from minorities or from those affected, that certain words are offensive and shouldn't be used. We've accepted it.
7: Yeah.
8: Whether it's members of the Afro-Caribbean community who've told us to change our language and moderate our tone, we've accepted it. But for some reason, people don't accept what the Jewish community say. It's like Jews are treated separately to other people who are telling you, who are screaming and pleading with you not to use those songs, not to say globalise the intifada, because there's conjecture about what that might mean. Yet the Jewish community is saying there's no conjecture. You're calling for the deaths of Jews. They're saying from the river to the sea, Palestine will be free. And people will say, yeah, but it means this. Well, unfortunately, to the Jewish community, it doesn't. Now, we don't accept what they say. Yeah, we've accepted for years members of the black community who say,

0: conflating that with all Jewish people. That's just all a bit. It just doesn't add up. And then justifying it by being able to go on these marches and start saying all things about Jewish
1: people. But there's also another issue is the fact that, and I've listened to a lot of Jewish commentators on this, is that the majority of British Jews are actually Zionists as well. So they're in direct conflict with the anti-Zionist movement, which are the protests, of course.
0: Oh, right. Well, listen, what do you think? GBNews.com/yoursay. We had a bit of a long one on that one, but I'd love to hear your thoughts. But first, if you're looking for some holiday sun in a European destination, here's the forecast.
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5: Hello there. A very unsettled spell across southern parts of Europe with some heavy showers and also some thunderstorms. These could be quite intense at times with some frequent lightning and some squally winds, particularly across northern parts of Spain, southern parts of France, also parts of Italy could see some heavy and intense thunderstorms. But elsewhere across Italy, Sicily and also parts of Greece, it should be mostly dry, plenty of sunshine. Still seeing some showers into next week, but feeling warm in the sunshine, temperatures in the low 20s.
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9: Are we all having a good St. George's Day? So much celebration here in Gravesend, but I'm delighted to speak now to some of the faith leaders in the community. Jim, we're going to start with you. It's your church, after all. What does this event mean to you?
10: Well, absolutely. We've had so much diversity and hospitality and inclusivity here today. We've been celebrating the life of St. George. All this energy! Yeah! And the parade through our town, just to show how united we are here in our town and nationally as well. It's been a wonderful celebration. Really great.
9: Lots of people have been coming together to celebrate today.
11: Fantastic. Every year, we all come out. You know, we have different faiths here, different communities. But one thing for sure is Gravesend is known for our communities to come out and support each other in these events. So fantastic turnout today. We had a parade at the weekend. We had over 15,000 people turn up to that parade. And today is St. George's Day. Fantastic, everyone. Enjoy the day.
9: Absolutely. And Maurice, it's so sunny today, and this is now the 20th year that this parade has been on.
12: It's inspirational for those around the country. We can see the togetherness, and it shows you that we as a united kingdom make a great Britain, and this is what we are all here to celebrate. And we must all enjoy not just the day, but the fact that St. George is a unifying figure for us as a country.
9: And Ansar as well. This is just the most joyous occasion.
13: Well, absolutely wonderful to be here as usual. Again, lovely to see all the different faith communities coming together. Lovely to see. It's a great day as well for today as well. Compared to last year, it wasn't great, but today is wonderful. And again, wonderful to see so many different children and different faith groups coming together and working in Gravesham.
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0: Welcome. Up next at 7, it's Free Speech Nation with Josh Howie. Josh joins me now. Josh, what's on the way?
19: Well, we're going to open with a debate on whether it's time to ditch the word Islamist and just start saying Islam. I don't know if you've heard about the male lecturer at Oxford University with massive fake plastic boobs. We're going to be talking about him. And also, Tommy Robinson is supposedly going to be speaking at the Oxford Union. Is that a good thing for free speech? It's a packed show. See you at 7.
0: Brilliant. All right, thank you very much. But now it's time for Supplement Sunday. Joining me, broadcaster and journalist Danny Kelly and political commentator Stella Chantikadu. All right, Danny Kelly, what you got?
1: OK, something fun. Page 7 of The Star on Sunday. We've got the World Cup kicking off in June, of course. And some of the games, because they're in America, Canada and Mexico, some of the games, if it's the West Coast of America, it's like 3 in the morning. You

0: cast and counts are gearing up in elections across the country. Everything could change. 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
5: I've been in Westminster for a long time, but I know that though power may be here, its effect on people's lives is across the whole of the country. We may be where rules are made, but it's where they're implemented that matters. Join me, Jacob Rees-Mogg, for forthright and frank discussion on where Britain has come from, where it's going, and where it will end up. That's State of the Nation, Monday to Thursday, 8 to 9 o'clock. Vox Populi, Vox Dei.

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3: Welcome back. The leader of the Conservative Party, Kemi Badenoch, joins me now in the studio. Lovely to see you this morning.
16: Morning.
3: How long are you giving Keir Starmer then? I couldn't get an answer from Heidi Alexander, but maybe you've done the maths.
16: Well, who knows? He is in office, but not in power. He is not able to govern. Labour might keep him there for 3 years because they all know they're out of a job come the next general election. And that's why it's really important that I show people, look, there's a new Conservative Party with a new leader. We've got new policies going in a different direction. Have a look. We are the only serious alternative to Labour. You can have lots of unserious alternatives. We're the serious alternative.
3: But can I put it to you that Labour did manage...
16: That's why he didn't vote for that terrible veterans bill, which they're using to hound veterans.
3: Yes.
16: He turned up on Tuesday to vote for Keir Starmer. That's what they're doing. It's all about them and their jobs.
3: But isn't the truth of the matter that you aren't ready for a general election now?
16: Says who?
3: Well, because... You're not agitating for one. We've got Nigel Farage and Reform quite happy to have a general election because the polls favour them. I've asked successive Tories on this show, we'll call for a general election. If you think the country's in peril and the Prime Minister's doing a terrible job and Rachel Reeves should be ousted...
16: Dumila, I'm very happy to have a general election. Very happy
3: you
16: to
3: ready?
16: Have a general election.
3: Kemi Badenoch?
16: Yes,
3: seriously?
16: We are ready. More time makes us more ready, but we are ready now. We've got a whole suite of policies. We've worked out where the money's going to come from, getting people back to work, getting them off welfare, energy and defence and security. Where's Nigel Farage's defence spokesperson? He's not ready for an election. Mm. He hasn't got anyone doing foreign affairs or defence. But an election is about getting ready to govern the country. It's not a contest where you get an award and go home.
3: Okay, but
16: the real issue is that Labour is in free fall after winning a landslide. That's why we're seeing all this protest politics doing well. People are angry and they're looking at what else is out there. If there was a general election announced, people would not be thinking about protest. They'd be thinking about who is the serious, credible alternative. And we are the only show in town when it comes to that.
3: If a general election was announced and there was one imminently, what people would be thinking is, can my side form a coalition to beat the other side? This is going to be the key question, because let's be perfectly honest,

0: Most prevalent across parts of Scotland, and here temperatures could fall close to freezing in the countryside, but under the cloud, most places staying above freezing. And a fairly cloudy start to Bank Holiday Monday. Some glimmers of sunshine, particularly across the north and the far south of the UK. So starting with northern Scotland, some showery outbreaks of rain pushing across the far north. Orkney and Shetland seeing some longer spells of rain, but plenty of sunny spells across Scotland, a few light showers. A bit of a cloudier start for Northern Ireland, Southern Scotland, Northern England, but some bright skies at times. And then fairly grey start for much of England and Wales. Some outbreaks of light rain and drizzle, but some glimmers of sunshine from the word go across southern counties of England. And then through the day, the clouds should lift and break across England and Wales to allow some brighter skies at times. But in any sunshine that develops, we could see some heavy showers, South Wales, Southern England once more. But they will be hit and miss. The odd rumble of thunder is possible. Temperatures here 18, 19 degrees. Elsewhere, a cooler feel, particularly across northern Scotland, 9 or 10 degrees as a maximum temperature. That colder air starts to filter further south through Tuesday. Some wintry showers across the mountains of Scotland, but elsewhere seeing some bright or sunny spells, a scattering of showers in places too. And in the sunnier breaks, temperatures are lifting again towards the mid to high teens in the south. And then that colder air filters south for all of us through the middle of the week, temperatures below average.
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0: Welcome back. Cabinet Office spokesman for the Liberal Democrats, Lisa Smart, joins me now. Thank you very much indeed for appearing on my show this morning. Ed Davey isn't driving you forward into any bright and bold new future. Is he doing a good job, Lisa Smart? Let's take his opposition to the King's visit to the US last week. He suggested that that visit shouldn't go ahead, made a huge hullabaloo about it in the House of Commons and beyond. He looks rather foolish now, doesn't he? Because the King did a good job in charming Donald Trump with the special relationship in tatters as a result of Keir Starmer failing to support the war in Iran.
1: So I think the diplomatic team that put that together, that visit together, and I'd include the King and Queen in that team, played a blinder. A huge amount of work goes into a visit like that, and I think they did an extremely good job. The King's remarks were gracious, they were generous, and they were gently humorous, and I think he nailed it. That's not the same thing as saying what we believe as Liberal Democrats is that we need a much more transactional relationship with Donald Trump. He behaves like a petulant toddler, and with a petulant toddler, you don't reward their attention-seeking poor behaviour. You reward them when they do something that we want. So removing the tariffs on whiskey, that's a good thing. The tariffs shouldn't have been there to begin with. We should be far more strategically transactional than I think this government is being.
0: Hang on, you're saying that the King's visit to the US was a huge success and he should be applauded for it, but it should never have taken place in the first place? Doesn't make any sense.
1: I said that the King and all of the diplomatic team that put that together did a good job. I don't believe that this was the right time to roll out the red carpet for Donald Trump. Where is he with his...

0: proper commitment to NATO? Where is he moving forwards on support for Ukraine? Where is he in stepping back from his illegal activities in Iran? That, let's not forget, is driving up the petrol prices for British drivers and the cost of a bag of shopping for every single shopper in the UK. There wasn't progress on those sorts of things. I would have preferred much more to see Donald Trump rewarded for good behaviour rather than asking our king and queen to go over to the US at a time where he is such an unreliable ally, saying such crazy things.
1: Okay,
0: and I think the bar for it being a success was so low, but the team did a good job when they got there.
1: The red carpet wasn't rolled out for Trump, though. It was rolled out for the king. But anyway, let's move on because we're running out of time. Now, can we talk about David Campanile, who has just won a four-year battle against the Liberal Democrats, who he claimed had discriminated against him? He was the candidate in Sutton and Cheam, and then he was dumped because, shock horror, he had Christian views. He was anti-abortion and indeed anti-assisted suicide. Do you now accept, now he's won his case, that there was nothing either liberal or democratic about the party moving against this Christian?
0: So my understanding, Camilla, is that that's an ongoing legal case, and so you wouldn't expect me to say anything about that. The point about the place of Christians and Christianity in the Liberal Democrats, though, is one I'll very much take on. We very strongly welcome people of all faiths, including Christianity, and the neighbouring seats to that part of South London where we're talking about has some active practising Christians representing them, including party leader Ed Davey.
1: Lib Dems have actually admitted, the Lib Dem party, you say you're inclusive and tolerant of Christianity, you've admitted religious discrimination against David Campanile. So in his case, you weren't tolerant at all.
0: As I say, my understanding is that's an ongoing legal case, and so you wouldn't expect me to say anything further on it.
1: But the Lib Dems have admitted they discriminated against this guy because he was Christian. Would you have a problem with a Muslim candidate that similarly was anti-abortion and anti-assisted dying, just out of interest?
0: So, rightly, those issues are matters of conscience, and so we don't whip on any of those issues. I was in the chamber when we talked about some of the measures to decriminalise abortion in the House of Commons as part of the Crime and Policing Bill coming forwards, and I had Liberal Democrat colleagues speaking out on both sides of that discussion. I think, rightly, they are matters of conscience, not things we should whip on, and we shouldn't be discriminating any part of our society, particularly within political parties, for religious views they hold.
1: Well said. Thank you very much indeed, Lisa Smart. Thank you very much indeed for joining us on GB News today. Thank you.
0: Thank you.

0: Can't wait to get in that sea.
1: Lovely and warm.
0: Just like the feeling of having great travel insurance.
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3: Hello there. A very unsettled spell across southern parts of Europe with some heavy showers and also some thunderstorms. These could be quite intense at times with some frequent lightning and some squally winds, particularly across northern parts of Spain, southern parts of France, also parts of Italy could see some heavy and intense thunderstorms. But elsewhere across Italy, Sicily and also parts of Greece, it should be mostly dry, plenty of sunshine. Still seeing some showers into next week, but feeling warm in the sunshine, temperatures in the low 20s.
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7: I think if we try to mix what happens in their private lives and the art they produce, we won't have no artists left to listen to, no books left to read. Culture in itself will be dented. We always have to remind ourselves that these people are human. I'm not saying what they've done in their private lives are okay and should be forgotten.

0: About. But if we start undermining audiences and think, okay, we can't do any films about them, we can't do any books about them, there's nothing left for us to celebrate. It's always down to an audience member. If they don't like Michael Jackson, no one's forcing you to buy the ticket to go watch his film. There are millions of Michael Jackson fans out there. So why should they suffer just because of these allegations, which he was proved not guilty for?
1: I mean, I know it's not meant to be a documentary. It is a sort of celebration of his very public life, of his stage life, as it were. But you're still not being told the whole story. So are you being hoodwinked?
0: No, actually, Anne. So what's actually happened? Lionsgate, who have produced the film, they're actually planning a follow-up to this film. So it actually ends when he releases Thriller. So there will be a follow-up to this movie. So let's talk about the allegations now. When he was accused by Jordan Chandler in 1993 of child abuse, he signed a couple of NDAs, Michael Jackson. So the film did want to depict it, but they can't do it because of the NDAs that he signed at the time. And those NDAs actually stand after his death. So it's not that the family haven't wanted to highlight it. I do agree that obviously because the estate made this film can be one-sided. But that side of Michael Jackson's career, they did want to include in the film.
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3: Exciting news. Every Friday, my Patrick Christie's Tonight Show is going to have a twist to it. We're welcoming some special guests. You. That's right, on Fridays, I'm going to be doing my show in front of a live studio audience because this show is about you and what you have to say. It's going to be the same big debates, same big topics, same big opinions. 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Only on GB News, the People's Channel, Britain's news channel.
4: Now, the Director of Investigations and Enforcement at the Campaign Against Anti-Semitism, Stephen Silverman, joins me now in the studio. Difficult week for you and your community and indeed your organisation with everything that's gone on in Golders Green. But of course, the problem for Jews in Britain stems way back. We've had this issue. I don't know if you managed to catch my interview with the Transport Secretary, Heidi Alexander.
5: I didn't.
4: What seems to have been a theme of this week is the reluctance of politicians, particularly those on the left, to identify the root cause of this problem as it stands now. I know historically, of course, the far right have been a problem for the Jewish community. Where do you think the problem is coming from right now with regard to Jews facing hatred on the streets of Britain?
5: It's coming from multiple directions, which is why the thing is so disturbing and so difficult to get hold of if you don't have the will to do it. You're absolutely right about the far right. Their anti-Semitism is based in traditional conspiracy theories about Jew, and they're ugly and unpleasant, but they're not, ironically, the major cause today. The first cause is Islamist extremism. Islamist extremists hate Jews because of their refusal to accept Islam, and obviously because of Israel, not just because of its existence, but because all attempts to eradicate it have failed, which is a major blow to their pride. And then they're backed up by this strange alliance with the left, anti-racists, who in
4: yes.
5: the extreme part of the left, have very, very radical views around capitalism and colonialism, and have placed Jews in the in those two categories.
4: Yeah, this is where hard left meets hard right, in this idea that Jews are controlling the world in some ways. Doesn't feel like that this week, does it, Stephen?
5: Well, exactly. I mean, it's remarkable. I mean, they're very different groups, but they all have one thing in common. They all hate Jews.
4: Yes.
5: And then you have to factor in the impact that identity politics has had, where the world has been divided very, very crudely into the oppressed and the oppressor. And if you are white, you are the oppressed. If you are not white, if you're white, you're the oppressor. If you are not white, you are the oppressed. And Jews who were not white enough to avoid being slaughtered in their millions by the Nazis, have been placed in the category of the oppressor. And of course, fueled by social media, where you have so many people who have been influenced by identity politics and want to display

0: To filter further south through Tuesday, some wintry showers across the mountains of Scotland, but elsewhere seeing some bright or sunny spells, a scattering of showers in places too. And in the sunnier breaks, temperatures lifting again towards the mid-high teens in the south. Then that colder air filters south for all of us through the middle of the week, temperatures below average.
1: Today, clouds overhead, total zen within. 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
2: 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UK only. Entrance must be 18 or over. Lines close at 4 p.m. on the 26th of June. 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
7: Good evening, this is Free Speech Nation with me, Josh Howie. On the show tonight, Sweden drops the term Islamophobia, calling it a problematic concept. Is it time we did the same with Islamists? We're going to host a fiery debate on that. Plus, Oxford University is under fire for allowing a male lecturer with giant prosthetic breasts. Is this one step too far? It'll certainly stop me learning. Also, as criticism of the state of Israel fuels an anti-Semitic attacks and protests, is it time to label anti-Zionism a hate movement? And we've got comedians answering some crazy culture conundrums from our live studio audience. But first, the news with Sophia Wensler.
8: Good evening. Your headlines at 7 o'clock. The Prime Minister has been meeting with Volodymyr Zelensky in Armenia today, ahead of tomorrow's European Political Community Summit.
9: So we stand with you. We're ready to do the necessary work tomorrow with the bigger group on the support you need, the pressure we need to continue to put on Russia to make sure that we get a just and lasting peace, but one that is right for Ukraine. So I'm very glad to have this opportunity to talk to you again. Thank you.
8: Leaders from more than 40 EU countries will meet in Yerevan to discuss strategies for ending the wars in Ukraine and Iran. Among those arriving will be French President Emmanuel Macron, European Commission President Ursula von der Leyen and European Council President Antonio Costa. A police cordon is in place in a residential area of Bristol after a suspicious explosion killed a man and a woman and injured three others, including a child. Avon and Somerset police were called to a domestic incident at an address in Sterncourt Road at around 6:30 a.m. this morning and then declared a major incident after the blast. Detectives are now carrying out a search at another property in the Speedwell area of Bristol linked to the man who died. It's reported former Royal Marines and veterans of the Parachute Regiment have been hired to protect synagogues and Jewish schools. It follows the stabbing of two Jewish men in a suspected terrorist attack in Golders Green in northwest London and a string of other anti-Semitic attacks. Conservative leader Kemi Badenoch says pro-Palestine demonstrations are fueling hate towards Jews and is calling on them to be banned.
10: People are using these marches as a cover for anti-Semitism, chanting these sorts of slogans, ripping up... Do you remember they were ripping up pictures of baby hostages?
11: Yes.
10: This was all about Jewish hatred. And I think the time has come for us to put a moratorium on it.
8: At least 400 illegal migrants have crossed the English Channel today, hours after two female migrants died when their boat got into difficulties near Boulogne. GB News can confirm that the occupants of six migrant dinghies have already been taken to Dover Harbour in Kent. Almost 800 migrants have made the illegal crossing since Friday. Meanwhile, an Iraqi migrant has died in hospital this morning after being stabbed at a French port yesterday. He's the second migrant to sustain knife injuries in Calais in just over a week. Airlines are to be given more freedom to cancel flights to help them cope with rising fuel prices and potential shortages this summer. New contingency plans will allow airlines to group passengers from different flights together on fewer planes to save on fuel and minimise last-minute disruption. The temporary rule will mean companies can adjust schedules without losing valuable takeoff and landing slots and busy airports. Airlines say they're not currently experiencing any fuel supply problems. But experts are warning that the war in Iran and the blockade of the Strait of Hormuz is affecting deliveries and could bring shortages within weeks. Former Manchester United manager Sir Alex Ferguson has been taken to hospital from Old Trafford this afternoon after feeling unwell at the stadium. It is understood that the 84-year-old has been taken into medical care as a precaution, but it's expected he'll be soon recovering at home. Those are the latest.

0: Otherwise, we're not going to end up, you know, in a good situation. And one thing I want to say, that claim that Islam can ever be compatible with Western values of tolerance, democracy, secularism, women's rights, human rights. I mean, this is a never-ending list. It is a comforting illusion, in my opinion. Mm-hmm. Muslims, while Muslims can and do embrace, you know, Western values by living in the West, Islam, the basic tenets of Islamic jurisprudence and Islamic doctrine, I think they present fundamental challenges to the very, you know, core beliefs and, you know, values of Western societies. And I think Britain is an example of that, of such society, where people can have a free democratic, you know, setup, where they can have equal rights under the law of the land. However, saying our religion can be compatible with those values, and we have to put religion before, you know, human rights or all those discussions related to, you know, racism and bigotry, I think that's misleading.
1: You know who else agrees with you? Al-Qaeda and the Islamic State. They exactly state that their form of Islam is actually true.
0: That's what about.
1: That is another way. Argument in and of itself.
0: We are not going to end up in a good situation if we continue to do so. Please, you know this what? Is you know, what
2: we,
0: about
2: unfortunately,
0: tree.
2: We have to go break. Every time Al-Qaeda gets mentioned, I love to just go on and on and on. But I do want to say one thing is, we have someone who's an ex-Muslim raised in Islam, someone who has been on their journey, is a Muslim. Many Muslims will argue that Islamism is its own thing and actually hate has nothing to do with Islam. I guess the part of this, having this conversation, and thank you both of you for coming along and joining us here, is because actually the other people in this conversation are non-Muslims who aren't raised in Islam, who frankly have been sort of intimidated or scared over the last 20 or 30 years to be able to have these conversations as well for fear of bigotry.
0: Just
2: and I think
0: one
2: it's
0: thing
2: absolutely
0: briefly
2: vital.
0: I want
1: it comes
0: say
1: down to scripture.
0: That we don't have to be ex-Muslim. I have to be an ex-Muslim or Muslim to talk about Islam.
1: Yes.
0: We have to talk about Islam in an intellectual manner. And everybody is a stakeholder, you know, in these discussions.
1: Intellectual
0: honesty.
1: And we
0: have to just remove these distinctions, because they are just...
1: Part of intellectual honesty.
0: They are used as a tool to dismiss criticism.
1: Part of intellectual honesty.
0: People would say an ex-Muslim has no right to talk about Islam.
1: Part of intellectual honesty is actually being, one, accurate, but two, also being precise. Okay. But also the deeper problem is scripture. We have to admit that actually... A lot of this stuff does come from scripture. What it matters in essence is, how do you view the scripture? Do you view it as like letter for letter, word for word, it should be implemented today? Or do you look at it within its socio-historical context, the way the vast majority of Christians do?
2: Well, there we go. Well, look, thank you so much. Big round of applause. Fantastic. Fantastic start to the show. Next on Freak Free Station, an Oxford lecturer has sparked debate over professionalism after wearing prosthetic breasts whilst teaching. You're going to see my pair in a second. See you in a few minutes.

0: fault.
1: They are under no illusion.
0: Ray.
2: Are you a human trafficker?
0: Boundless. I've had enough of the nonsense, and I'm not afraid to say it.
1: Don't get us on the BBC.
0: Every weeknight, I tear

0: colonization of Israel that is built on ancient tropes about Jewish people, about their bloodlust, about their sneaky behavior, about the power that they exercise over the Western world. All of those tropes have been rehabilitated on the altar of Israelophobia. So we're not talking about criticism of Israel. Corbyn and Polanski and all the rest of them should know that. We're talking about a violent demonization of the world's only Jewish nation as the worst nation. And the idea that that wouldn't have consequences for Jewish people is just for the birds.
1: Absolutely. Well, look, big round of applause, please, everybody, for Brendan O'Neill. Thank you so much for joining us. In a statement, the broadcaster RT said it feels that Ireland's participation in Eurovision will be unconscionable given the ongoing and appalling loss of lives in Gaza. That's good to know. Thank you, RTE. Next on Free Speech Nation, it is time for our audience questions. We've got those audience questions. They're ready. See you in 2 minutes.
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6: He was born in Stratford-upon-Avon in 1564 into a prosperous family and moved to London sometime in the late 1500s. The bard wrote 38 plays, 2 narrative poems and 154 sonnets. Speaking to GB News in 2025, director at the Shakespeare Birthplace Trust, Professor Charlotte Scott, said the success of Shakespeare across the globe has helped to extend his influence.
7: We feel very passionately and proudly about the Shakespeare's works and the way in which they have become significant across the globe in different ways. And Shakespeare is, of course, constantly being reinvented through adaptation in theatre. And that's wonderful because that allows us to return to Shakespeare as a kind of agile source for further creativity.
6: Credited with over 1,700 words in the English language, his influence creeps into every part of our lives, and his works are still recited to the masses.
8: To be or not to be, that is the question. Whether 'tis nobler in the mind to suffer the slings and arrows of outrageous fortune, or to take arms against a sea of troubles, by opposing, end them. To die, to sleep, no more. Or at least it's something like that.
6: 462 years on since his birth, how do people in his hometown of Stratford view Britain's most famous playwright?
9: I just think it's really important still to learn about him, because you never stop learning about him, do you? There's so much to take in about him.
10: I think it's useful to learn about. I think it's more interesting for adults to learn about than children, to be honest, because we learn more when we're actually interested in it.
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17: It's just Intel Lady, fair enough.
1: How are you, mate? You right?
16: It is the Adam Kumas.
1: The Adam Kumas. Okay, I'm glad. Well, look, let's get some questions from our audience. Our first question is from Mike.
18: Hi, Josh. Is it ever OK to pull down statues?
1: Yeah, well, it depends on the statue, doesn't it? Or does it? I don't know. Is it ever OK to pull down statues? So this is a new Banksy statue in London. It shows a suited figure stepping into empty space, sparking crowds and debate. It's seen as a critique of blind allegiance and modern causes, though Banksy's often a rebellious edge now feels a little bit more mainstream. You seen it?
17: I have seen
1: it. People have been kind of making AI copies.

0: I know you've got lost the microphone now, but very just yes or no quickly, do you think it's a good thing or a bad thing if you had something like that happen?
1: Yeah. Let me think.
0: Okay, that's the end of the first hour of Free Speech Nation. Don't go away, there's lots more to come between now and 9 o'clock. See you very, very soon.
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3: Hello there, welcome to your latest GB News weather forecast from the Met Office. And over the next 24 hours or so, it remains fairly cloudy. There'll be some sunny spells through Bank Holiday Monday, but the risk of some heavy showers again. Low pressure still in charge at the moment, but it is starting to move away. And then later on in the week, we'll see a colder northerly airflow developing for a time. A rather cloudy end to Sunday. Outbreaks of showery rain across the UK. Some hill fog developing as we head overnight, turning quite murky in places. There'll be some clear spells, most prevalent across parts of Scotland, and here temperatures could fall close to freezing in the countryside. But under the cloud, most places staying above freezing, and a fairly cloudy start to Bank Holiday Monday. Some glimmers of sunshine, particularly across the north and the far south of the UK. So starting with northern Scotland, some showery outbreaks of rain pushing across the far north. Orkney and Shetland seeing some longer spells of rain, but plenty of sunny spells across Scotland, a few light showers. Bit of a cloudier start for Northern Ireland, Southern Scotland, Northern England, but some bright skies at times, and then fairly grey start for much of England and Wales, some outbreaks of light rain and drizzle, but some glimmers of sunshine from the word go across southern counties of England. And then through the day, the clouds should lift and break across England and Wales to allow some brighter skies at times, but in any sunshine that develops, we could see some heavy showers, South Wales, Southern England once more, but they will be hit and miss. The odd rumble of thunder is possible. Temperatures here 18, 19 degrees. Elsewhere, a cooler feel, particularly across northern Scotland, 9 or 10 degrees as a maximum temperature. That colder air starts to filter further south through Tuesday. Some wintry showers across the mountains of Scotland, but elsewhere seeing some bright or sunny spells, a scattering of showers in places too. And in the sunnier breaks, temperatures are lifting again towards the mid-high teens in the south. Then that colder air filters south for all of us through the middle of the week, temperatures below average.
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4: 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UK only. Entrance must be 18 or over. Lines close at 4 p.m. on the 26th of June. 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
9: 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We're welcoming some special guests. You. That's right. On Fridays, I'm going to be doing my show in front of a live studio audience because this show is about you and what you have to say. It's going to be the same big debates, same big topics, same big opinions. 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
10: Buckle up, Britain. It's going to be quite a ride. Votes are being cast and counts are gearing up in elections across the country.

0: arguably peace march, hate march. Peace march that I've never seen one peace sign, by the way. Pro-Palestinian march. Let's have that march. Let's get all the police out there. Let's get the army out there. And the moment anybody chants for the death of Jews, the moment there's a placard, and the moment anybody steps in to resist as well, all those people are pulled out. That's what I think should happen. And I think that we would see a massive impact if that was the case.
1: I mean, I would love to see it. I mean, like I said, the incident that happened two weeks ago, you had arrest squads that went in and did exactly
0: what's
1: that.
0: What happened? So they can do it. They just have chosen not to. Well, Met Commissioner Mark Rowley said we are seeking to recruit 300 more officers, including a dedicated group of neighbourhood and firearms officers permanently based in Northwest London. This is essential if we are to move beyond short-term surges and provide bespoke, lasting protection. The threat level is increasing, and we need a policing model capable of meeting that challenge over the long term, not short-term fixes. Huge round of applause, please, for Bill Levy. Next on Free Speech Nation, it's time for audience questions. See you in 2 minutes.
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7: Hi, Martin. We're here with Mr. Mervyn Kirsch, a World War II veteran, a decorated World War II veteran who has served this country bravely during his time in Normandy, storming the beaches of Normandy. And yesterday, well, last week, he was recognised by King Charles with the British Empire Medal Award. First of all, Mr. Kirsch, how did you feel? How was all of that for you? Must have been a great honour.
8: It was a great honour. I wasn't invested by King Charles, by his Lord Lieutenant, which is something I've never heard of. But I went to the Tower of London and I didn't know quite what condition I'd come back in. But I still think this country is one of the best, if not the best, most consistent anyway.
7: So do you think Britain is a country worth fighting for?
8: I think it still is, but it's not the country, but it's fighting for our own lives. Everyone here is. The word country is a collective, sounds nice, the crown or the king, it's a collective. But it's the people, the whole group of people that are having millions around now, about 70, 80 million in the country.
7: And obviously today we're celebrating St. George's Day. What does St. George's Day mean to you?
8: Well, that symbolises, it's pretty old. I don't know which King George it was, but it was a long time ago. But it is a symbol of British unity. And it brings people together. Well, it should do.
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0: Welcome back to Free Speech Nation. I'm our comedian guest, Adam Kumas, an Intel lady. We're going to get final questions from our audience. First one is from Sean.
13: Will Graham Linehan finally be left in peace?
0: Oh, will Graham Linehan be left in peace? So this Graham Linehan's conviction for criminal damage over a transgender activist's phone has been overturned on appeal. The father, Ted, co-creator, was cleared. As judges said, they could not be sure that he caused the damage. So, look, hopefully now he's going to be out of court. Hopefully he can just live his life. This is a good thing, isn't it?
14: Hopefully, but it's the mob. So we know the mob is basically like the Terminator. They cannot be bargained with, they cannot be reasoned with, they do not feel pain, remorse or fear, and they absolutely will not stop, ever.

0: 19 degrees. Elsewhere, a cooler feel, particularly across northern Scotland, 9 or 10 degrees as a maximum temperature. That colder air starts to filter further south through Tuesday. Some wintry showers across the mountains of Scotland, but elsewhere seeing some bright or sunny spells, a scattering of showers in places too. And in the sunnier breaks, temperatures lifting again towards the mid-high teens in the south. Then that colder air filters south for all of us through the middle of the week, temperatures below average.
1: Today, clouds overhead. Total Zen within. 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
2: 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UK only. Entrance must be 18 or over. Lines close at 4 p.m. on the 26th of June. 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
10: I've been in Westminster for a long time, but I know that though power may be here, its effect on people's lives is across the whole of the country. We may be where rules are made, but it's where they're implemented that matters. Join me, Jacob Rees-Mogg, for forthright and frank discussion on where Britain has come from, where it's going, and where it will end up. That's State of the Nation, Monday to Thursday, 8 to 9 o'clock. Vox Populi, Vox Dei.
11: Buckle up, Britain, it's going to be quite a ride. Votes are being cast and counts are gearing up in elections across the country. Everything could change.
12: From the first result to the inevitable aftermath, we'll be across it all. 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

0: And some yacht-wrecking orca whales in Portugal are apparently teenagers not afraid of anything after being abandoned by relatives.
1: Wow.
0: And we'll show you more of that later on. A huge 2 hours coming up. But first, we're going to get your news with the brilliant Sophia Wensler.
2: Thanks very much, Alex, and good evening. It's just gone 9 o'clock. These are your headlines. Now, that breaking news, three people have died after a suspected hantavirus outbreak on a cruise ship sailing in the Atlantic Ocean. It is understood one British national is in intensive care in Johannesburg in South Africa. The outbreak was reported aboard the MV Hondius cruise ship, which was travelling from Argentina to Cape Verde. Hantavirus infections are usually linked to environmental exposure, such as contact with urine or feces from infected rodents. But in rare cases, it can spread between people, leading to severe respiratory illness. We will keep you updated on that story as we get it. A police cordon is in place in a residential area of Bristol after a suspicious explosion killed a man and a woman and injured three others, including a child. Avon and Somerset Police Superintendent Matt Ebbs gave an update a short while ago.
3: At about 6:17 a.m, we received a call to attend a domestic-related incident at a residential address in Stern Court Road. Officers were sent to the scene, but shortly before they arrived, at just after 6:30 a.m, there was an explosion inside the property. A woman and a man have died at the address, and we're treating the explosion as suspicious. Three people, a man, a woman, and a child, were taken to hospital to be treated for minor injuries. While our inquiries remain at an early stage, at this point we're not looking for anyone else in connection with this incident. It is also important to confirm we are not treating this as a suspected terrorism incident.
2: Detectives are now carrying out a search at another property in the Speed

0: Hi, I'm Michelle Dubry, and my show is your opportunity to cut through all the noise and dive in headfirst to some robust debates. 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
1: Situation,
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1: because the failure
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0: Nothing's held back.
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0: And we do not shy away from the difficult stuff.
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1: Well, we've seen another flurry of headlines over the last few days about free speech in our universities in Britain. The University of Edinburgh has been facing mounting criticism after platforming the pro-Palestinian activist Zahi Jaloudi. He's previously compared Zionists to Nazis and accused them of being puppet masters behind a colonial empire constructed off the blood of Palestinians. So, apparently that's fine. Apparently you can do that. But also, this weekend, Britain's so-called strictest head teacher, Catherine Birbal-Singh, accused the Oxford Union of disinviting her from a debate. Well, she was due to discuss whether being British is a birthright, not a choice, last Thursday, but she says the union ignored her assistance request for information about the debate, meaning there was really no way for her to attend. Meanwhile, it's emerged that Tommy Robinson is set to take part in a debate at the Oxford Union with the motion, "This House believes the West is This House believes the West is right to be suspicious of Islam." How long do you give it until that one gets cancelled? I think it's a week away from being cancelled, but it does beg the question, what is going on in our universities? Are they biased? Are they hypocritical? And are they scared of a backlash? Well, joining me now is Dr. Raqib Hassan, social policy analyst. I can't speak tonight, I beg your pardon. And Andy 12's political commentator. Good evening, gentlemen. Raqib, I'll start with you. Of course, we've seen these lineups now from across the university spectrum, particularly the Oxford Union. Are they a bit hypocritical about who they allow in and who they don't, or am I just reading into this too much?
6: Well, I think that there's obviously that there's examples where you might feel that freedom of expression is not necessarily being as well protected as it should be on university campuses. But Alex, I also think there's a great deal of outrage over certain cases, and if people lack of it, they feel that they've been essentially banned or they've been sidelined. I think that our universities, I think they've had that struggle in terms of striking the right balance between freedom of expression and protecting certain groups, for example, that live on university campuses. And it's not necessarily an easy balance to strike. Now, I'm someone, I've been through the university system, you know, undergraduate, master's, PhD. So I think that I want to see critical debate in university campuses across the country. That needs to be protected and it should be encouraged in the strongest way possible.
1: Yeah, what do you make of this, Andy? Do you think that we've got a free speech issue on our universities?
7: I don't think we do, and I think the characterisation of it being universities have the free speech issue is a misleading. You know, the Oxford Union is a student society. It's run by, 18 to 22-year-olds, you know, mainly undergraduates. The same with the pro-Palestinian society up at the University of Edinburgh that invite one X person or Y person. And I don't think that, you know, any one person has a right to a debate or a right to be platformed. You know, just because I've been invited here tonight, Alex, I don't have a right to come on every single Sunday and do this debate panel. You know, I just don't have that right. And I think a lot of people, particularly on the right, you know, you saw what Zia Yusuf, the LARPer who's pretending to be Shadow Home Secretary, saying that he was going to cut the entirety of funding that the state gives to Bangor University because a single student society didn't want to platform Sarah Poaching. You know, it's just snowflakery. They've reinvented cancel culture and just crybabyism from first principles. And I just don't think it's a real issue, to be honest, Alex.
1: Dr. Ricky, what do you make of Andy's comments?
6: No, I think there needs to be a bit more resilience on the left and right on these kind of issues, if truth be told. And I think that there is a case where that you have certain individuals, because they're not invited to these kind of events, university debates, they feel that they're essentially being sidelined. But it might just be

0: the case that those societies who have been organizing those debates, those discussions, they've just found an alternative, or they're entitled to have a preference in terms of what kind of speakers they want to invite to events. And now I think that what we could do, we could be clear in terms of, really introducing more rules and regulations in terms of really trying to protect freedom of expression and intellectual debate on university in universities on university campuses. But I think the key point to make here is that traditionally, especially our university system, is internationally respected, and it's important to defend freedom of expression. But I think crucially, I think that there is a great deal of snowflakery, as Andy's referred to, and I think that actually there's elements of the left and right who are guilty of that.
1: Yeah, Andy?
2: Yeah, I agree. But again, I think a lot of big commentators or pundits or public figures who get upset when they haven't been invited just need to get a grip. It's the opinion of 18 to 22-year-olds who are running society, probably with the first responsibility they've ever had in their life, any meaningful responsibility, and haven't chosen them. And I really do agree with Raqib.
1: Yeah, do you know what I worry about, Dr. Raqib? I worry that we're losing in our universities and perhaps even wider across Britain the ability to listen to people that we vehemently disagree with, because I think there's something very powerful about hearing those voices, which allows us to challenge them, first of all, but also to accept that those opinions might exist in our country. When you think about the rise of Nazism, one of the reasons why it did get so massive in Germany was because it was pushed underground and it spread like a plague underneath that. And I worry by deplatforming people or by cancelling them that we are allowing ourselves to face a similar future.
0: Well, I think that more generally, I think you could say that we're a more politically fragmented society. I think that's definitely accelerated in recent times. I think that's even, I'd say that in terms of political polarization, I think it's still notably worse in the United States. But I think that overall, I think you're absolutely right. I like listening to different perspectives. I have a variety of political beliefs within my own family, and I think it's good to be exposed to that because it allows you to see different public policy areas in a different light, in terms of having that diversity of perspectives. And I think that needs to be encouraged on our university campuses as well, in terms of having those robust discussions in the spirit of civil debate.
1: Yeah, Andy, final word to you. Do you think we need to have some sort of policy? Do we need to force policy onto universities so they can't cancel people speaking at their events?
2: I'm shocked, actually. You're suggesting more state intervention than I am. This is a GB News first. I don't know. I think probably universities should, if it gets out of hand. But often, oftentimes I think you do have a pretty diverse range of views. It's just not always the most famous or the person with the most Twitter followers, and egos get damaged.
1: Yeah, there we go. Dr. Raqib Hasan, thank you so much for joining me. And Andy Twells, gentlemen, thank you for a very well-spoken debate. Thank you, you two. Edinburgh University spokesman acknowledged the event has caused some anxiety and distress for some members of our community, but defended the institution's commitment to freedom of expression, noting additional oversight measures had been implemented. A spokesman for the Oxford Union told the Mail on Sunday, "The Oxford Union Society Committee works tirelessly to curate a termly programme of debates and speaker meetings that give our members the unique opportunity to challenge, question, and interact with a broad range of speakers. Speakers for this term are still being confirmed, with ongoing events in the Middle East and debates for Eid al-Adha being important factors. We only host speakers who agree to be challenged in the context of a debate. For events with greater levels of external interest, information is often released closer to the planned date to mitigate any potential security risks after routine liaison with stakeholders, including the police. This procedure is not a departure from normal practice." All right, coming up, across the pond, 12 experts in space, defense, and nuclear fields have died in the weirdest circumstances, and now the FBI is going to investigate whether there is a deeper link. But next, nuclear waste is piling up in Britain, and it could take over a century to deal with it. We'll be talking about that next on Alex Armstrong Tonight.
3: I hope we haven't forgotten anything.
4: Travel insurance, I tick that box.
3: Yeah, but remember what you forgot last year.
5: 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Hello there. A very unsettled spell across southern parts of Europe with some heavy showers and also some thunderstorms. These could be quite intense at times with some frequent lightning and some squally winds, particularly across northern parts of Spain, southern parts of France, also parts of Italy could see some heavy and intense thunderstorms. But elsewhere across Italy, Sicily and also parts of Greece, it should be mostly dry, plenty of sunshine. Still seeing some showers into next week, but feeling warm in the sunshine.

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2: Hello there, welcome to your latest GB News weather forecast from the Met Office. And over the next 24 hours or so, it remains fairly cloudy. There'll be some sunny spells through Bank Holiday Monday, but the risk of some heavy showers again. Low pressure still in charge at the moment, but it is starting to move away. And then later on in the week, we'll see a colder northerly airflow developing for a time. A rather cloudy end to Sunday, outbreaks of showery rain across the UK, some hill fog developing as we head overnight, turning quite murky in places. There'll be some clear spells, most prevalent across parts of Scotland, and here temperatures could fall close to freezing in the countryside, but under the cloud, most places staying above freezing, and a fairly cloudy start to Bank Holiday Monday. Some glimmers of sunshine, particularly across the north and the far south of the UK. So starting with northern Scotland, some showery outbreaks of rain pushing across the far north, Orkney and Shetland seeing some longer spells of rain, but plenty of sunny spells across Scotland, a few light showers, a bit of a cloudier start for Northern Ireland, southern Scotland, northern England, but some bright skies at times, and then fairly grey start for much of England and Wales, some outbreaks of light rain and drizzle, but some glimmers of sunshine from the word go across southern counties of England. And then through the day, the clouds should lift and break across England and Wales to allow some brighter skies at times. But in any sunshine that develops, we could see some heavy showers, South Wales, southern England once more. But they will be hit and miss. The odd rumble of thunder is possible. Temperatures here, 18, 19 degrees. Elsewhere, a cooler feel, particularly across northern Scotland, 9 or 10 degrees as a maximum temperature. That colder air starts to filter further south through Tuesday. Some wintry showers across the mountains of Scotland, but elsewhere seeing some bright or sunny spells, a scattering of showers in places too. And in the sunnier breaks, temperatures lifting again towards the mid-high teens in the south. And then that colder air filters south for all of us through the middle of the week, temperatures below average.
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5: I've been in Westminster for a long time, but I know that though power may be here, its effect on people's lives is across the whole of the country. We may be where rules are made, but it's where they're implemented that matters. 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That's State of the Nation, Monday to Thursday, 8 to 9 o'clock. Vox Populi, Vox Dei.
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7: Ed Miliband, who we're going to talk about also very shortly, has said that Britain is entering a golden age of nuclear power with new reactors planned at sites like Hinkley Point in Somerset and Sizewell in Suffolk, while Sellafield in Cumbria already stores decades of material. However, it comes with a bit of a problem, doesn't it? Nuclear waste, it includes radioactive, spent fuel and contaminated materials from reactor operation. It's expected to generate enough waste to fill four Wembley stadiums. That is a shocking statistic. The cleanup bill is expected to cost more than £200 billion, and the process could take more than a century to complete. Well, look, we're now joined by former Chief Executive of Energy UK, Angela Knight, to talk about this. Angela, thank you for joining the show. I saw this headline about four stadiums were Wembley-sized stadiums of nuclear waste, and I found that quite shocking. First of all, could you help me put it into perspective? Is this quite a serious issue we're facing?
8: Oh, yes, it is a serious issue. I don't think we should ignore it. I don't think we should downplay it or put it to one side. However, when one talks about nuclear waste, it's a bit like

0: billions in investment. Around 94% of the UK's radioactive waste has low radioactivity and can be disposed of safely in existing facilities, and we continue to progress plans for a multi-billion pound geological disposal facility to expand our capabilities. All right, coming up, talking of that man, Ed Miliband. He is facing claims of a cover-up over data on Labour's net zero plans, which could allegedly increase energy prices. But next.
1: You know, you look at those connections and you say, is this a coincidence or is this a pattern? I'm not sure if there is something more to it. It definitely doesn't smell right to me.
0: This is the spookiest story in the world right now. Across the pond, 12 scientists, NASA scientists in space, defense, and nuclear fields have died under unusual circumstances. And now the FBI is investigating if there's a deeper link. That's next.
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4: Now, the Morrison store manager who lost his job after confronting a shoplifter has been branded a hero by local MP Wendy Morton.
5: Well, in a letter to Morrison's chief executive, she condemned Sean Egan's dismissal, calling for his reinstatement. And the local community will be holding a peaceful process outside the store tomorrow in support of him.
4: Now, Wendy joined us earlier on the programme.
6: Sean was really, really brave, and that is why people locally are saying he's a hero. They not just like Sean, they respect him. He's been a real part of our community for nigh on 29 years. And that Morrison's in Aldridge does a lot of good for the community. That's the thing here. It's a really sad day. It's a really sad state that we've gotten into, that Sean has lost his job. We're going to have a protest tomorrow against this. He's like, come on, Morrison's, please take some action and reinstate this man.
7: Do I want my job back? Do I want to work for this company that I've given so much for and they've taken everything away from me? I don't know right now at this minute. I couldn't say, but I implore that conversation to go down that route to explore, but that hasn't happened, and I have reached out several times to discuss that. And even whilst the process was underway. We'll have to see.
5: And Sean, just briefly, do you regret getting involved on that day?
7: Absolutely not. Mm. I don't regret standing for the principle of doing right, understanding that, yeah, I was at risk in that situation, but I was protecting the people around me.
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8: Exciting news. Every Friday, my Patrick Christie's Tonight Show is going to have a twist to it. We're welcoming some special guests. You. That's right. On Fridays, I'm going to be doing my show in front of a live studio audience, because this show is about you and what you have to say. It's going to be the same big debates, same big topics, same big opinions. But every Friday night at 9 p.m, you are invited to come on down to Patrick Christie's Tonight to be a part of the action. Only on GB News, the People's Channel, Britain's News Channel.
0: I love this story for all the wrong, it's not very nice, but I do love it because I think it's fascinating. Right, some have compared it to the X-Files because it's a mysterious string of deaths and disappearances among American experts who are in the fields of space, defense, and nuclear, growing ever more perplexing as to how they've died or mysteriously disappeared. 10 of them so far, I believe. The FBI and Congress are now investigating potential links, but so far there's no definitive evidence of coordination or foul play. However, White House Press Secretary Caroline Levitt said the Trump administration is working with the FBI and other agencies to holistically review, I don't know what that means, holistically review the cases and identify any common threads. Well, similarities between some events and how close

0: certain people were to UFO research has, or UAPs, whatever you want to call them these days, has led to speculation about spying or planned actions. Well, joining me now is UFO researcher and filmmaker, King of the UFOs, Mark Christopher Lee. Mark, thank you so much for joining me this evening. I am fascinated by this story because it just seems implausible that 13 people with all similar connections to each other have all died in mysterious circumstances. I don't know if you've got an example you could give us. What do you make of all of it, Mark?
1: Yeah, I mean, I think we have to take into context what's going on in the US at the moment. There is a UFO frenzy. We're expecting the UFO files to be released by President Trump. There's even talk of a speech where he's going to announce that we are not alone. And it's on social media, it's a bit of a, you know, frenzy going on. And I generally think with this, there are some, there's a couple of genuine disappearances that need to be investigated. And one of those was retired Air Force Major General William Neil McCasland, who basically left his house one day, left his mobile phone, took his wallet, took a revolver with him, and disappeared. And his body hasn't been found. And what's interesting about that is that he was a former commander of Wright-Patterson Air Force Base. Okay. And in UFO research, people think, oh, Area 51, that's where they keep the UFOs. No, allegedly where they keep the UFOs is Wright-Patterson Air Force Base. That's why that one intrigues me. And the other one is there's a NASA scientist called Monica Razor. She was 60. She was on a hiking trail in Angeles National Park. She waved goodbye to a friend, went on her way, and was never seen again. And they sent out a search party, they sent out dogs who found her scent, and it basically just disappeared. They found her beanie hat, and the scent went cold after that. So where did she go to? That is a genuine mystery. However, the others, I think, they're just people joining dots where, you know, they're not there, basically. There's thousands of scientists at work at NASA, from the US government, and there's going to be a number of deaths over the years. So, but it is intriguing. You mentioned the X-Files. It's very Men in Black and mysterious, and we love that, don't we, sir?
0: Absolutely, Mark, and particularly because we've got this, you know, so-called disclosure day coming up by the President of the United States, where we're going to learn about these UFOs, we're going to get better quality images, and we're going to find out more about them. It all seems very, very connected, doesn't it? It seems very connected. Mark, look, thank you so much for joining me. That's Mark Christopher Lee there, King of the UFOs, researcher and filmmaker. Thank you very much, Mark. Very briefly on the panel here, Peter, believe in conspiracies here about aliens, or is it all just a coincidence?
2: It's getting my tinfoil out on it, Mark. It's all down to the Martians, and they're disappearing us all. Martians, if you're listening, go and get Starbucks.
0: You wouldn't say take them to your leader, would you? Don't know which one it is at the moment. Briefly, what do you think, Adam?
3: I deal a lot in my life the probability of things happening. Now, yeah, for all these people to die suddenly is in the millions, if not tens of millions to one. So something dodgy is going on. And who is it? Is it people that are above our leaders or what? I don't know.
4: I think they've all joined Men in Black.
0: Yeah.
4: They've disappeared, or some of them might have just run off with another woman.
0: And it's killed them. And the effort's killed them. There you go. Right, look, up next, Energy Secretary Ed Miliband is facing claims of a cover-up over data on Labour's net zero plans, which could increase electricity prices. This is a ridiculously insane story, because we're all paying so much money and there's a lot of accusations here, so I'm going to be playing that next to an Alex Armstrong tonight. We've got lots of other stories coming up in the show as well. Do you believe in aliens? Let me know, gbnews.com/yoursay. But up next, we'll be exposing that cover-up.
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6: Hello there, welcome to your latest GB News weather forecast from the Met Office. And over the next 24 hours or so, it remains fairly cloudy. There'll be some sunny spells through Bank Holiday Monday, but the risk of some heavy showers again. Low pressure still in charge at the moment, but it is starting to move away. And then later on in the week, we'll see a colder northerly airflow developing for a time. A rather cloudy end to Sunday, outbreaks of showery rain across the UK. Some hill fog developing as we head overnight, turning quite quite murky in places. There'll be some clear spells, most prevalent across parts of Scotland, and here temperatures could fall close to freezing in the countryside. But under the cloud, most places staying above freezing, and a fairly cloudy start to Bank Holiday Monday. Some glimmers of sunshine, particularly across the north and the far south of the UK. So starting with northern Scotland, some showery outbreaks of rain pushing across the far north, Orkney and Shetland seeing some longer spells of rain, but plenty of sunny spells across Scotland, a few light showers, a bit of a cloudier start for Northern Ireland, Southern Scotland, Northern England, but some bright skies at times, and then fairly grey start for much of England and Wales, some outbreaks of light rain and drizzle, but some glimmers of sunshine from the word go across southern counties of England. And then through the day, the clouds should lift and break across England and Wales to allow some brighter skies at times, but in any sunshine that develops, we could see some heavy showers, South Wales, Southern England once more, but they will be hit and miss. The odd rumble of thunder is possible. Temperatures here 18, 19 degrees. Elsewhere, a cooler feel, particularly across northern Scotland, 9 or 10 degrees as a maximum temperature. That colder air starts to filter further south through Tuesday. Some wintry showers across the mountains of Scotland, but elsewhere seeing some bright or sunny spells, a scattering of showers in places too. And in the sunnier breaks, temperatures are lifting again towards the mid to high teens in the south. And then that colder air filters south for all of us through the middle of the week, temperatures below average.
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7: 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UK only. Entrance must be 18 or over. Lines close at 4 p.m. on the 26th of June. 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
8: I've been in Westminster for a long time, but I know that though power may be here, its effect on people's lives is across the whole of the country. 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
12: 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Votes are being cast and counts are gearing up in elections across the country. Everything could change.
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0: Good evening, it's 10 o'clock. I'm Alex Armstrong, and breaking tonight, three people are dead in a suspected hantavirus outbreak aboard Atlantic cruise ship M.

0: Wales, southern England once more. But they will be hit and miss. The odd rumble of thunder is possible. Temperatures here 18, 19 degrees. Elsewhere, a cooler feel, particularly across northern Scotland, 9 or 10 degrees as a maximum temperature. That colder air starts to filter further south through Tuesday. Some wintry showers across the mountains of Scotland, but elsewhere seeing some bright or sunny spells, a scattering of showers in places too. And in the sunnier breaks, temperatures are lifting again towards the mid-high teens in the south. Then that colder air filters south for all of us through the middle of the week, temperatures below average.
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2: Good evening, I'm Will Kingston, trotting off the bench for the late edition, and what a show we have coming up. The Telegraph is leading with welfare payments for more than 6,000 Britons are more than the minimum wage. What is the incentive to work anymore in this country? The Times are telling us that the EU wants £1 billion a year in order to rejoin the single union. Does their vindictiveness never end? All that and much more on the late edition coming your way.
3: 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UK only. Entrance must be 18 or over. Lines close at 4 p.m. on the 26th of June. 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
10: 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Every Friday, my Patrick Christie's Tonight Show is going to have a twist to it. We're welcoming some special guests. You. That's right, on Fridays I'm going to be doing my show in front of a live studio audience, because this show is about you and what you have to say. 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
2: Good evening, I'm Will Kingston, and this is Alex Armstrong Tonight, Late Edition.
15: We are reforming it to improve it. And what did they do when we put that forward? They voted to keep the same broken welfare system.
2: Don't hold your breath. The Prem is promising to reform welfare, as the Telegraph leads tonight on welfare paying more than work for 600,000 households. Meanwhile...
16: No point in time when we were in power did we ever spend less than the NATO requirement of 2% of GDP on defence, but there's no doubt

0: under Reform and Nigel Farage, your pension will always rise each year, with either inflation, average earnings, or by 2.5%.
1: He was joining the government in pledging to keep the triple lock. The iPaper tonight is leading on. State pension triple lock under threat if the UK goes to war with Putin. And Britain could be forced to pay £1 billion a year to the EU after the reset, says the Times. Does their vindictiveness know no end? This is the Late Edition.

0: Joining me tonight is author and academic Dr. Lisa McKenzie, former Met police detective and GB News fan favourite Peter Blexley, and comedian, contrarian and perpetual irritant Paul Cox. But first, let's get your news with Sophia Wensler.
1: 2 minutes past 11. A British tourist is being treated in hospital in South Africa tonight after a suspected hantavirus outbreak on a cruise ship. The country's Department of Health has now confirmed. The outbreak was reported aboard the MV Hondius cruise ship, which was travelling from Argentina to Cape Verde. 3 people have already died. The Foreign Office have reacted to the news, saying they are in touch with the cruise company and monitoring the situation there. A man and a woman have died in an explosion following a domestic incident at a house in Bristol. Avon and Somerset police said 2 people were killed in the suspicious explosion and 3 others, including a child, were taken to hospital with minor injuries. Detectives are now carrying out a search at another property in the Speedwell area of Bristol, linked to the man who died in the explosion. President Donald Trump has said that the United States would begin an effort to free up ships stranded in the Strait of Hormuz from tomorrow morning. Mr. Trump took to his Truth Social to make the promise. It comes as Iran tonight say it has received a US response to its latest peace proposal, according to Iranian state media. Iran's foreign ministry spokesperson said the response delivered via Pakistan was now being reviewed. The Prime Minister has been meeting with Volodymyr Zelensky in Armenia today, ahead of tomorrow's European Political Community Summit. Leaders from more than 40 EU countries will meet in Yerevan to discuss strategies for ending the wars in Ukraine and Iran. The UK intends to enter talks on joining the EU's £78 billion loan for Ukraine. Keir Starmer will tell leaders at the European gathering that Britain wants to work more closely with them to ensure Ukraine gets the military equipment it needs. More than 600,000 households received more in benefits than the average worker's salary, according to new analysis. The average annual salary of a British worker after tax is £32,200, and the figures show that 625,618 households were each given more than that last year in benefits. The analysis by the Conservatives also revealed that 16,000 of those households received more than £60,000 in welfare payments, almost twice the average annual take-home pay. Those are the latest GB News headlines.
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0: Thank you, Sophia. Well, it was great to see my compatriot Danica DiGiorgio at the end of the last hour on Alex Armstrong tonight. I actually was on a panel with Danica for a couple of years on Sky News Australia, keeping in mind that Sky in Australia is infinitely more watchable than it is in the UK. It's great to see Danica making a splash on British televisions and radios. Let's take a look through tomorrow's front pages now. The Telegraph is leading on this depressing story that welfare pays more than work for 600,000 households. I'll be getting the thoughts of my panel on that at the top of the show. The Times, Britain told to pay £1 billion a year after an EU reset, which is more blackmail from the Europeans. The iPaper,

0: pension triple lock under threat if the UK goes to war with Putin. Of course, the triple lock is an issue that gets everyone at home incredibly passionate. The Guardian, alarm over toothless oversight of AI facial recognition systems. The Sun, what a World Cup stitch-up. Express, cheers to you. And The Independent, sent back to prison for petty theft more than 20 years later. At least someone is going to prison for petty theft in this country. The Mail, Labor's plan to double parking fine fee. The Mirror, reform in new race row. And, of course, we will now be starting with that conversation that Alex touched on in the last hour, which is this extraordinary analysis which has come from The Telegraph this evening, which says that for 600,000 households, it is effectively, well, more efficient to stay on welfare than it is to take a minimum wage salary. Paul, I'll start with you. The whole thing about a welfare program is not that you should be able to live a cushy, comfortable lifestyle. It's basically meant to stop you from staying off. Well, it's meant to keep you off the streets. And it's meant to keep you fed, and that should be about it. What this does, surely, is it just means that less people are motivated to work.
1: Well, absolutely. Obviously, let's not forget that many moons ago, it was a safety net, a place to keep people out of the workhouses, if we go back to Victorian times. And like you say, help people on their uppers. But, and I, by the way, before I start criticising anybody associated with these statistics, you know, I'm from a working class background. I know people that benefits have helped tremendously, helped through dire times for them. These aren't the people we're talking about, really. Although some people can fall into this.
0: I'm just going to interrupt you there because we may be having slight sound issues with you, but no doubt sterling analysis if they could be heard.
1: Yeah.
0: Lisa, I'll go to you because the problem with this is that we don't have infinite resources. We are going broke as a country. The Times, if we can get that up, is leading that on the military having no new money for weapons until 2030. Keir Starmer doesn't seem to think that it is a zero-sum game here, but I very much think it is. If you're putting more money into welfare, you have less money on things that really matter, like the defence of the country.
2: I think what we've also got to do here as well is start to think about what's happening with the welfare and the numbers of how many people are actually claiming welfare. I personally think, and actually there's evidence that will back this up, that at least 2 million people on welfare are actually unemployed, and they should be added to the unemployment figures. You know, the million young people who are claiming welfare, they should really be added to the unemployment figures. The reason the government won't do that is because obviously it terrifies people, because when unemployment rises, it really frightens people. Mm. And in the 1980s, this is exactly what Mrs. Thatcher did. She changed, she removed people from the unemployment benefit and she put them on disability. In order to sort of massage the unemployment.
0: I just want to bring Peter in here, because Peter, surely with very odd exceptions, if you are on welfare, not only should you be looking for work, you should be looking incredibly hard for work every single day.
3: And there are millions of young people at the moment doing exactly that, who have left university with degrees which are not fundamentally helping them. Mm. But that's a bit of another story. Mm. Look, work is so good for the soul, mind, body and soul. Anybody who would rather flop about on their sofa watching daytime television really needs their head examined, because work is so uplifting. I know sometimes it can be a drudge and it can be a challenge to get up, but at the end of the day, it is good for the soul. To put food on the table, to pay for your family, is a very rewarding thing to do. It's what people should do. And quite frankly, I want those who are genuine benefit claimants, the disabled, I would like them to have a more generous slice of the pie. And that could be achieved if we got those people who are bone idle, who have self-harmed themselves through too much alcohol, too many drugs, all that kind of stuff. Sort out those who are undeserving and look after those who are truly deserving.
0: Yeah, and I think that's a really important distinction, because I think that distinction between the people who are deserving, for example, senior citizens who have worked throughout their life and now do deserve to be supported by the state in their retirement years, and people, for example, who are on PIP payments, who may have had, you know, the odd bad day and therefore suddenly say that they've got anxiety or depression. And we've talked about on this show in the past the ballooning cost, particularly of anxiety and depression payments under PIP. Is this important?

0: fodder.
1: Yeah.
0: Well, there you go, Polanski. You're an absolute joke figure.
2: Do you know what Polanski has done, though, over the last week? So he really has told the country what the real problem, what problems are here. Because people have seen him now. They've heard him. They've seen what's been happening regarding Jewish communities. Mm. And what they're doing now is they're making a judgment on that and saying, this is not right. And I think now the whole country is sort of watching this. So he's like Polanski, you know, on one hand, he's sort of, you know, he's increased his popularity amongst a certain group. But I think the larger majority of people now are seeing this for what it is.
3: Yeah, well, unfortunately, you don't need to be popular with everyone now to win a general election or to come second. You just need to have a hardcore support of, you know, 25 to 30% of the population. And look, for better or worse, he is tapping into something at the moment. I just want to go quickly on to round out our conversation on welfare to what Keir Starmer had to say on welfare reform in the Commons this week.
4: The welfare system she complains of is the one they put in place, Mr. Speaker. Mr. Speaker, we are reforming it to improve it. And what did they do when we put that forward? They voted to keep the same broken welfare system. This is the Labour government that increased defence spending, the highest sustained spend since the Cold War. What did they do, Mr. Speaker? When they came into power, defence spending was 2.5%, and when they left power, it was 2.3%.
3: Paul, I'll give you the right of reply to Keir Starmer.
5: I'd love to be able to reply, Will, but I hate to do this to you on live TV. But I never heard a word of what Keir Starmer said.
3: Well, you know, you're a very lucky man. Right of reply to you, Peter.
0: Yeah, well, as the Grey Flash has the audacity to talk about welfare reform, he couldn't get welfare reform through his own lunatic left-back benches that stopped him. So it's a bit ironic, isn't it?
3: It is ironic. At the same time, Lisa, look, the fact of the matter is, whilst I suspect it will be easier for reform to get a future government backbench on side when it comes to cutting spending in this area, it will still be difficult because it involves ultimately taking money away from people.
2: Yeah.
3: How should they go about doing it? And where should they focus?
2: I think
3: any prospective future government, whoever that may be.
2: Yeah, whoever that may be. I think what they need to do is really look at that first thing, which is making work pay and having a look at the economy and why working isn't paying. And then looking at these sort of hot spots within the welfare system. For example, young people. What are we going to do about young people? How do we get them into work?
3: Yeah.
2: And then there's the long time. The people have just been left to rot. Because there are groups of people who have been left to rot. What do we do? Do we leave them to rot? Or are we going to do something about that?
3: What types of groups are you referring to?
2: Well, if you think back to sort of COVID, those sort of lockdown days, it was very, I'm not saying easy, but you could, you know, no one was watching. Mm. So people have been claiming benefits probably for 5 or 6 years now and have not been encouraged to get into work.
3: Surely that's on them at the end of the day, though, ultimately, to say, you know what, if I'm on the couch and my life isn't progressing or it should be going, that's on me.
2: But there's parts of the country, for example, where I live in Nottinghamshire, where jobs are very scarce, actually. And so it's not as easy for everybody throughout the country. Things are different in different parts of the country.
0: Lisa, we don't have to look at anything to discover what the answers are. We know what is crippling the economy. We know what's crippling businesses. It's high energy costs and it's sky-high taxes.
2: Yep.
0: Address those two matters, you'll get the economy going again.
2: Well, that's what we need to do. We need to get the economy going.
3: Well, there's two ways that you can really improve your economic fortunes. One is to go out and get a job. And the second, which is maybe slightly less likely, but very exciting, and that's the Great British Giveaway. 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
6: 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UK only. Entrance must be 18 or over. Lines close at 4 p.m. on the 26th of June. 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Entries will be pooled. 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Good luck.
3: Good luck, everyone. Well, coming up after the break, the Times is leading on yet another example of vindictiveness from the European Union. Britain has been told to pay £1 billion a year to the EU after a potential reset. This is Alex Armstrong Tonight, Late Edition with me, Will Kingston.
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3: Welcome back to Alex Armstrong Tonight, late edition with me, Will Kingston. 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Later in the hour, after a story about a celebrity boycott at the Met Gala,

0: as a result of its affiliation with Jeff Bezos. I'm going to be asking the panel, who is Britain's most woke celebrity? We'll be awarding that dubious honour at the end of the show. Get your nominations in on gbnews.com/yoursay. And on Your Say, on our previous topic, Alison has written in saying, I agree with what the panel is saying, but there are massive job losses at the moment due to Rachel Reeves's decisions. Employers are finding it hard due to the increased national insurance costs and the increasing minimum wage, and a lot of people have lost their jobs through no fault of their own and would be prepared to work. Alison, I think that is a very good point, and sometimes we can be guilty of basically just saying everyone who is struggling out there at the moment is just sitting on the couch being lazy. Certainly a lot of people like that, but there are a lot of people who are sincerely trying to find work in an incredibly difficult economy, which is why the decisions of this Labor government, which makes it harder for employers to create new jobs, are so incredibly damaging. Let's go to The Times now, where they are reporting that Britain will be forced to pay £1 billion a year to the EU after a proposed reset. Starmer has been hit by this demand from Brussels, and it is now just another example in a long line of demands from the European Union that, to me, just feel like spite after the Brexit decision. Peter, what do you make of this?
1: Starmer's not being hit by this demand. Starmer will be embracing this demand as he drags us ever closer to reunification with the European Union. And if he doesn't get it done in this Parliament, that'll be the big carrot that he dangles in front of the left at the next general election, say, stay with me, we'll get you back in Europe.
0: Yeah, this is an interesting question. Do you think as Labor gets more and more desperate and their electoral chances get more and more remote, they could pull out the break glass in case of emergency option of a Brexit or of a return to the European Union
2: 100%.
0: Vote?
2: 100%. My biggest fear is that because they are so much on the rocks now and they will have had a plan for this particular Parliament, this 4 or 5 years, that they will, and particularly... Well, that's my point, because Keir Starmer, he might be gone in a couple of weeks' time, he might be gone in a couple of years' time. Nobody really can actually say. So I think that he will have a plan to deliver as much of what he wants or what he's being told to deliver as soon as possible. And what we're going to get as a result is this type of legislation from the EU. A lot of the time you have discussions about one parliament to the next, one government to the next. You say you can't tie one government to a previous government's policies. You absolutely can. Of course you can. If you sign up to something in the EU, it can take you decades to get out of it. Absolutely decades. Just look at the net zero policies that we're signed up to with regards to EU that we're still signed into, irrespective of Brexit. This won't just go, this 1 billion, should it be true, won't just be every month now until we get a reform, conservative, restore, whatever you want government. It will be forever until somebody can untangle all that EU policy.
0: Yeah, Lisa, on the Times story, there has been a response from Brussels. They've said that this isn't unusual. It would be akin to a deal that the Swiss have in which they contribute, or the UK would contribute to annual budgets as part of a pay-to-play arrangement. Is that reasonable?
3: Well, I don't know, because I don't know what we're getting. I mean, you know, Nobody seems to know what it is that we're going to get from
2: we're
3: this.
2: We're getting punished.
3: What I think will happen, though, as this keeps getting pushed, this sort of pro-EU and Labour hanging this over their heads, because they will, the division again in the country will start. I mean, we're already a divided country, and this will just be another division.
0: Yeah.
3: The fabric of the country is pulling apart. And if Labour does go down this EU route, what they might get is something that you know they have not bargained for. Perhaps an even uglier politics will start to crawl out.
0: I'm keen to get Peter's thoughts on how this will affect social division. But before we do, let's hear Sir Keir Starmer on closer ties with the European Union.
4: Increasingly clear that as the world continues down this volatile path, our long-term national interest requires closer partnership with our allies in Europe and with the European Union. Brexit did deep damage to our economy and the opportunities to strengthen our security and cut the cost of living are simply too big to ignore.
0: You know what really sticks in my craw there is just this assertion that everyone on the left makes that Brexit did

0: I want to know what's really going on in the corridors of power.
1: Labour don't know what to do with you half the time, and that makes you quite lethal in the chamber.
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3: Well, for competitors, the race will be difficult, of course, as it always is. But will it be difficult for Fiona Betts?
4: No, that's her. If you're watching on the television...
3: It's a massive helicopter.
4: She's in a helicopter.
3: Yeah.
4: If you're listening on the radio, they've sort of built a helicopter around her. At least her head is sticking out the top and her legs out the bottom.
3: Yes.
4: And apparently it gets very hot inside that.
3: 28 marathons and you only... What, am I right in thinking you only started running about... 10 years or so ago?
5: Probably slightly under that, to be honest, when I had a bit more time on my hands. I think at the ripe old age of 47, I started to get into marathon running.
4: Now, we're looking at you now. You're wearing a yellow T-shirt, but behind you, there looks like a bit of a yellow helicopter. You're not in it, are you, at the moment? Can't quite
5: not
4: see.
5: Not at the moment, no.
4: Right.
5: No. Just rested on the bed behind me, but it looks like a duck when it's upside down for those people who can't
4: looks
5: see
4: it. Weird.
3: So who do you raise money for with the helicopter?
5: So I'm supporting Air Ambulances UK, and they look after the 21 air ambulance charities across the UK, so Scotland, Wales and all of the other independent charities that there are.
4: What made you think of even running, first of all, and then running as a helicopter? I mean, you were obviously inspired by watching the air ambulance, were you?
5: Absolutely. So I've enjoyed running because being out in the fresh air is really good for your mental health, makes you feel a lot better. And I thought it'd be really cool to be a world record holder and couldn't find a costume that I could run fast enough in. And then when I saw the air ambulance land and I checked to see if there was a record for a helicopter, there actually wasn't a female record. So 3 years ago, I attempted and set the Guinness World Record for the fastest 3D aircraft.
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6: 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You. That's right. 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
7: Welcome back to Alex Armstrong Tonight, late edition. Well, celebrities Zendaya and Meryl Streep are reportedly among several A-listers to skip this year's Met Gala in New York over the involvement of Amazon billionaire Jeff Bezos and his wife, Lauren Sanchez. Well, in order to discuss this, I am joined by the radiant Lizzie Cundy. Lizzie, a big hello, and more importantly, a big happy birthday for today.
8: Well, thank you very much, Will. Thank you. 21 again. It's fantastic.
7: Well, you look forever 21, Lizzie. What do you make of this story?
8: Thanks, Will. Well, this is an incredible story. I mean, if you know about the Met Gala, anyone who's anyone wants to be there and on that red carpet being photographed. This is the biggest, the grandest, glitziest event of the year, and it raises up to 31 million. Tickets go for $100,000 a ticket. Can you believe that, Will? $350 for a table. I mean, it's huge amounts of money this is going for. And we've got Jeff Bezos, which is now the chief sponsors to the Met Gala. But sadly, the celebs don't want to be associated with him. So we have the likes of Meryl Streep that are skipping out. Even the mayor of New York doesn't want to go. And that's never been heard of before, Will. It really is. And don't forget, this is a huge event. Everyone wants to be seen at this event. It's a huge mega fashion event. And no one who, you know, is of any worth wants to be associated with Jeff and his wife, Lauren. And it's going to be really

0: Curious who's going to show up for it in the end.
1: Lizzie, interestingly, I feel like woke in some domains is on the retreat, the corporate world, for example, in politics. But it feels like celebrities haven't really got the memo and they're sticking to this sort of toxic identity politics and cancel culture and all that sort of stuff, which I thought we were trying to move past.
0: Well, that's it. And you know what? You know, we know New York, it's very woke. We know about the mayor of New York himself, who is saying he's going to skip this event. Look, we know that Jeff Bezos, he funded Melania, the first lady's documentary, put in, I think it is $40 million into that documentary. And a lot of people, you know, celebrities are a bit, you know, cheesed off with that. And they feel that, you know, Jeff and his wife, Lauren, are buying influence and they don't like it. So we've got, you know, this event has the likes of Lady Gaga, Rihanna, you know, huge, huge, big stars that may not be showing up to it. And I don't think Jeff and his wife, Lauren, will, you know, like that. That's why they put in that money. They've given up to $10 to $20 million into this. So they want the big stars to show up.
1: Lizzie, I'll give you an early mark on your birthday. Lovely to chat to you as ever.
0: And you. Thank you, Will.
1: Go to my panel now. Keep in mind, ladies and gentlemen, I've asked for the most woke celebrity in the UK. They're not here to defend themselves. I'm sure some of them would say that being woke is a good thing. Wonderfully progressive and all that sort of stuff. So that's put out there for all the litigious types. Peter, who is your most woke celebrity in Britain?
2: Well, just so you know, I'm still going to the Met Gala, by the way. James O'Brien, he's a presenter on another media outlet. Don't listen to it. It will turn your brain to mush. But he truly is the most woke. I only tune in occasionally because you need to know what the enemy are thinking. But whenever I do, I find myself shouting out very loudly words that rhyme with duck, stunt and banker.
1: I think that is a good one. I will go to you, Lisa.
3: Emma Thompson. I've got a reason why Emma Thompson. I don't really like her much because she's a bit posh. But also, she flew from Los Angeles, first class, to attend a climate change protest.
1: One of those ones, and I imagine that is actually very common amongst the great and the good. Paul?
4: David Tennant.
1: Oh, yeah.
4: David Tennant,
1: oh, yeah.
4: Just because he's always that person that's holier than thou. This is very much Orwellian and 1984 for me, by the way, as well. But what I would say is he has a trans child. Now, that gets you extra points if you're a woke celebrity.
2: Yeah.
4: Because you can't call yourself a woke celebrity unless you have a trans child.
1: And isn't it curious how many celebrities have trans children?
4: They seem to be like 98% of celebrities have a trans child.
1: It's almost as if this thing is one big social contagion. I was going to go with Gary Lineker, but in a close but clear decision, the winner of the GB News Most Woke Celebrity Award is David Tennant. Well done, Paul Cox. Let's run through.
4: Peter, I can't believe it. The fans are going to be rating.
1: Welfare pays more than work for 600,000 households. The Times, Britain told to pay $1 billion a year to the EU after a reset. We'll go to the Eye paper now. The state pension triple lock under threat if the UK goes to war with Putin. The Guardian, alarm over toothless oversight of AI facial recognition systems. The Sun, what a World Cup stitch up. I couldn't believe the cost of tickets when Ben told me. The Express, cheers to you. The Independent, sent back to prison for petty theft more than 20 years later. The Mail, Labor plans to double parking fine fees. The Mirror, reform in new race row. And that's a run-up of the papers. Thank you so much to all of my panel. Thank you to everyone watching at home. Congratulations to all those woke celebrities out there, with a particular congratulations to David Tennant. Up next, The Late Show Live, hosted by the one and only Ben Leo.
5: Well, thanks very much. Of course, loads of small boat migrants entering the UK since Friday. What is going on there? Why can't we get a grip of it? 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Also, World Cup tickets. Is it the most expensive World Cup in history? 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Surely it's not just because of the weather. I'll see you in a sec.
6: 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UK only. Entrance must be 18 or over. Lines close at 4 p.m. on the 26th of June. 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
5: Good morning, live from Washington DC. This is GB News with the stories shaping Britain and America. Hundred illegal migrants have crossed the channel over the past 3 days. When is the government going to get a grip? And also, is it now right to question whether this is intentional?
35: Indeed, you recently commented, Mr. President, that if it were not for the United States, European countries would be speaking German. Dare I say that if it wasn't for us, you'd be speaking French.
5: Was the state visit to America a success? Well, our ambassador to the United States, for the first time since that big visit, has been taken to American airwaves. His comments revealed shortly.

0: able to vote. So, you know, that is then for, you know, they will be considering who did butter my bread at that time.
1: Yeah. Interesting. Let me bring in Senior Research Fellow and Immigration Expert at the Heritage Foundation, Simon Hankinson, who wrote some of that piece I quoted in the Telegraph today. Simon, great to have you on the show. That data, the report from Finland, was fascinating. Just elaborate more on it, please.
2: Well, the Finnish have found the same thing that other countries who have analyzed this have found, which is that on balance, people who come in as refugees or low-skilled migrants, meaning not the rocket scientists and the doctors, but manual laborers, people who have no command of the native language, over a lifetime cost a varying amount of money. For example, Somalis on average cost very close to €1 million over a lifetime to the taxpayers in Finland. And this is pretty much true across all countries. And it tends to be the same countries that whose emigrants cost more money and often commit more crimes as well. So each country that accepts people kind of has to accept this long-term fiscal consequence. You have 500 people arriving one day or 400 in a boat in Britain, then you're going to have to imagine their families coming later on. That's going to be a net fiscal cost to the taxpayers of Britain of billions.
1: Do you think, Simon, countries, not just the UK, across the EU, do you think countries want to stop this?
2: Well, countries, meaning their governments, often know, because the governments either think that these people are going to vote for them in the future. You know, they want to have, particularly left-wing governments, want to have everybody tied to the state for all of their benefits, for everything that they get. And the more people that are dependent on them that they bring in, the more voters they'll have in the future. I think the people, on the whole, across Europe, and you're seeing this in election after election, have really had enough. They've had enough of rapid cultural change. They're not bigots. I don't think they're racists. I just think they prefer to live in a country where they feel at home, and they're voting accordingly.
1: Okay. Rob, last word to you. You hear the kind of stuff I've been talking about, saying that the only logical explanation is, and this is being generous, is that maybe they're just harvesting future votes. They saw it in the United States. That is a general conclusion from the United States government here on what we saw under Joe Biden. However, people like Matthew Stadlin, and I'm sure others watching this when it gets clipped up, will say, you are a bunch of conspiracy theorists. You are crazy. There's no proof for that. There's no evidence.
0: Well, I think it definitely is silo leading to silos in society. And, you know, whether that means that individuals that are coming to the UK are going to directly vote for the government that let them in, or whether actually the wider repercussions of a society that's fractured and lost all sense of itself makes it a lot easier for charlatans like Zach Polanski, for instance, to come up through the middle and maybe build together some kind of electoral coalition. I think whatever happens, whichever way it sort of leans to, it does actually end up having long-term consequences. And it basically, whichever way you put it, is bad for Britain.
1: Okay, Rob, thank you very much. Rob Bates and Simon Hankinson as well. I'd urge viewers and listeners to go on the Telegraph today and try and read Simon's column if you can. Thank you, guys. Appreciate it. GBnews.com/your say. Lots of comments have flown in. A bit pushed for time, so I'll read them after the break. Still ahead, though, on The Late Show Live tonight.
3: The hard part is done, so it should be easy. And in any event, when this conflict is over, the strait will open up naturally.
1: Breaking in the last few moments, President Trump has said US efforts to free up ships in the Strait of Hormuz will begin on Monday morning, Middle Eastern time. Speaking of the president, he's heading back to the White House as we speak. He's going from, I think he's been in Miami actually, lucky him. We'll bring you live pictures of that and any comments he makes on the tarmac. These are live pictures from Joint Base Andrews in Maryland, where he should be landing shortly. More after the break. Don't go anywhere.
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1: To the Late Show Live. Iran has sent the US a 14-point plan calling for the war to end within 30 days. The proposal, a rebuttal to the US 9-point plan, reportedly demands sanctions relief, an end to the naval blockade and US forces withdrawing from the region. Crucially, no mention of nuclear disarmament, though. But the US says efforts to free up shipping through the Strait of Hormuz will begin Monday morning, Middle Eastern time. President Trump has said he's reviewing it, but has already cast doubts on whether a deal can be done, and he went on Truth Social a bit earlier this evening to say the US would begin an effort to free up ships stranded in the Strait, which basically means he was saying, and this is quite interesting actually, that various ships and vessels have been stuck in the Strait for months on end. And if you bear in mind the human cost of that, sort of the seafarers, the crew, the captains and so on, they've been stuck on those vessels for a long, long time. So the president tonight is saying he will help them finally free themselves from the Strait. Right, and I think President Trump, he is due to land at Joint Base Andrews in Maryland. These are live pictures. Is that Air Force One? Yeah, it is Air Force One. Niall Gardner's here and Victoria Churchill. Hello, good evening. Niall, Iran, I'm just kind of like, I'm kind of over Iran, actually. Until something happens, until they send a load of B-2 bombers back over or they announce they have signed a deal, I'm just kind of...
31: Well, you know, I think I firstly, you know, with the Iranian regime making these demands, it's a bit like Hitler making demands from his bunker in May 1945, basically. It's absolutely ridiculous, really. And I think that the longer this goes on, the greater the chances are that the United States is going to respond with overwhelming military force. And rightly so, I think. Iran's rulers deserve another wipeout, frankly, and they've been incredibly difficult to deal with. They're arrogant, they're living in another parallel universe, and another round of large-scale bombing, I think, will focus minds, and the United States could easily eliminate another two-thirds of the current Iranian leadership. So, you know, they're literally playing with their own lives here, and if they had any sense, they would actually negotiate in good faith, end their nuclear program, reopen the Strait. But we're dealing with Islamist fundamentalists, actually, who really, you know, frankly, are impossible to deal with. And I expect there's going to be another wave of large-scale US bombing against a very wide range of Iranian targets. I think that's inevitable, frankly, because you can't negotiate with these mad mullahs, basically.
1: Well, he is trying to negotiate.
31: He's trying to,
1: a lot more patient than I would be.
31: He's being incredibly patient. I think patience is going to run out, and you know, you can't deal with these people, frankly. I mean, they are completely unreasonable, and I expect that the US will return to military action soon.
1: Okay. Victoria, are you of that train of thought? Also, where's the president been this weekend?

0: who's doing analysis of the week's visit. I think a magnificent triumph for the King. I think also a glorious moment for the US-UK special relationship, and the King really outshone, of course, the British Prime Minister Keir Starmer, needless to say. And I think the King actually did very well, really. I mean, he really demonstrated that he's up to the job. He's also clearly liked and loved by the American people, and we saw that on multiple occasions. And he gets on very well with President Trump. And so there's real warmth, I think, between the US president and the King. And so I think this visit could not have gone better in any respects at all.
1: Yeah. Great. Proud to be British.
0: Absolutely.
1: Proud to be American, Victoria?
2: Proud to be American, but again, obviously a very big fan of the special relationship now that half my family is British.
1: Especially now you met me, 6th September. Right, there we go. Still ahead on The Late Show Live tonight, three people, really sad story actually. You go on the holiday maybe of a lifetime and you get ill. Three people are dead in a suspected hantavirus outbreak aboard an Atlantic cruise ship. The WHO, the World Health Organization, confirms an investigation is underway, but one British national, aged 69, is in intensive care in Johannesburg, South Africa. I'll talk to a doctor in just a tick to give us the latest. Don't go anywhere. 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
26: Buckle up, Britain. 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Votes are being cast and counts are gearing up in elections across the country. Everything could change from the first result to the inevitable aftermath. We'll be across it all. Vote 2026, the people decide. 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
27: Does Chopper need a coffee?
0: A British tourist is being treated in hospital in South Africa tonight following a deadly outbreak of hantavirus on a cruise ship. And hantavirus is a respiratory illness. It can be quite severe. The outbreak was reported aboard the MV Hondus cruise ship, which is travelling from Argentina to Cape Verde. And three people have sadly died on board.